0: Into the ARIA Hall of Fame. The special event comes ahead of the 40th ARIA Awards, which are due to be held in November. Turning to sport, in cricket, Bangladesh has taken an unassailable lead in the one-day international series against Australia with another rain-affected win. Australia was limited to 187 runs in 42 overs. Manus Labuschagne top-scored with an unbeaten 55. Bangladesh needed to reach 192 in 41 overs to win and did so with 5 wickets and 6 overs to spare.
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0: You are on Behind the Lines on 2XX 98.3 FM Community Radio. You're here with Scotty and with Zena, and that was Ray DeMacari Dixon with Standing Strong, which we really admire so many amazing community organisations for doing just that. They have the test of time, and we have another organisation with us today who is also celebrating their 50th birthday, and we want to wish them a happy 50th. That is Pegasus Riding for the Disabled, and we have joining us in studio this morning Interim CEO John Riley and also Joe Kennedy, who keen listeners may have heard on the show before, telling us about what they're planning to keep Pegasus going for another 50 years, which we would love to see. It's such an amazing organisation. So welcome to the show, John and Joe.
1: Thank you.
2: Thanks, Zena.
0: Yeah. Well, John, perhaps we could start a little bit with how you've ended up where you are now. You had a really extensive and, you know, quite lengthy business career. And then you volunteered with Pegasus back in 2005, and here you are now, the interim CEO. What's led you on that journey?
2: Yes, I had a fairly typical commercial business career for many years. Unexpectedly, through circumstances that I perhaps won't share here, I retired quite early. In retiring at the age that I did, I recognised that I need to at least still remain quite active, keep myself occupied, and particularly wanted to be able to give to the community and have some effect for the betterment of the Canberra community, basically. And I had a in searching my brain for what that might entail. I had a background in equestrian activity from a very young age, and knew of the Riding for the Disabled organisation from way back in the 70s when I had started riding myself, and looked to Pegasus, which fortunately is only 5 minutes down the road from where I happen to live in Canberra. Started there as a volunteer, expecting to really be predominantly engaged with the horses, since that was where my experience was. It had no exposure to people living with disability at that stage. But it was within a matter of weeks I discovered that I had a real affinity and saw the real value of more directly supporting our participants in their endeavours to increase their own abilities through equestrian facilitated activity. And whilst we have two most key volunteer roles, that of leading, managing the horse with and for the rider, and sidewalking, there the helper who actively literally sidewalks beside our rider, supporting them in physical support if required, communication support, perhaps a bit of emotional support if needed. I found that I actually preferred to be sidewalking and providing that direct support to the to our riders, to our participants, more so even than interacting with the horses, where my background was.
0: Well, you're currently a level one coach. What does that entail?
2: Well, they're the ones who have charge of the show in the arena, basically. Our classes will have up to five riders in any one class. That can mean five riders, five horses, potentially up to 15 volunteers, three around each rider if they're a higher needs rider.
3: It's getting busy.
2: It's a busy little arena, that's right. So you will plan the class, plan what needs to be done for the class that day, how best to support and aid the development of the riders in the class. Briefing the leaders, the sidewalkers before the class on how they can best support and manage, support their rider throughout the class. And then, yes, give the riders a developmental program which meets their physical, emotional and hopefully social needs for that 45 minutes that they're with us each week.
0: That's lovely. Now, as a horseman, I'm sure you've probably got a very keen sense of intuition around horses. Have you been involved in bringing horses into the Pegasus program at all?
2: Yes, yeah. All coaches are qualified in horse management and understanding how to integrate a new horse into the program. We are fortunate enough to have a herd manager who is most skilled in that. Has an extensive background in horse work and horse training, but all coaches themselves are educated in that side of things. And it will be involved in introducing horses to the programs as the coaches ultimately who have to sign off, since they have the direct and most immediate responsibility for running an engaging but most paramount need, a safe class. They will have they have final sign off and say whether a horse is fit for class or not.
1: Yeah, you'd need a quiet horse, wouldn't you?
2: They are a very they get often referred to as unicorns. They are a very rare breed. We rely on temperament first and foremost, but the whilst people think that we might be inclined to just take the old, very quiet, for want of a better term, nag, we do need, we still need very good quality, horses. It's not just the temperament.
0: So good riding horses.
2: We need a horse with good conformation, good sound musculature, physical capacity to deal with our riders who aren't always, of course, the most balanced riders. And a horse that has a quality movement. The physical development of our riders most predominantly comes through the movement that the horse delivers to them, that they work their own musculature against. And for that reason, we need a horse with a good quality of movement, with what we call the three planes of movement that deliver that, getting a bit too technical perhaps, but the anterior-posterior movement, the rotational movement through the pelvis, and the lateral movement side to side.
0: So what they call your seat, right?
2: Exactly, exactly. We teach our kids to within the best of their ability to adopt a classic dressage seat. And in adopting that seat, helping them to develop an independent seat, using that against the horse's movement is where so much of their physical development comes from.
0: Now imagine, because, you know, horses and people have different personalities. There's also a little bit of matchmaking that goes on as well.
2: There is. And whenever we do our term rostering, that's one of the key parts of the jigsaw puzzle in putting a class together, identifying a good match between certainly rider and volunteers who might work best together, who's best skilled to work with that particular rider, but yes, also very much the horse, whether that horse will work best with that particular rider. You know, matching size is obviously a basic consideration, but indeed, yeah, personality of the horse, personality of the rider is also a very key part of that, putting that jigsaw puzzle together for each class.
0: Now, I've seen something very interesting in London, where they have house guards, the Queen's Horse Guards, and they have the box with the mounted officer out the front, and you're not supposed to interact with the horse or talk to the rider.
2: Popular on Facebook.
0: Yeah, yes. Yes. what I found was so interesting is obviously there's people who don't respect that and are nuisances, and often the horse will take care of them. The horse will turn around and take a chomp out of them or stomp their foot or something like that. But there's been quite a few captures of individuals with disabilities going up to the horse and the horse immediately recognizing that this person is a little bit different, and they have much more patience and tolerance for that individual, and they don't respond aggressively. They're actually quite accepting of that person engaging with them.
2: It's no myth and it's no exception. It really is quite extraordinary. We can mythologize horse behavior to some extent, but it is. You witness it, if not daily, certainly weekly. It is particularly our wheelchair user participants who you will see the horses most gentle of, most gentle with and most considerate of. Every horse has its personality, its positive traits, its more cranky traits, horses we have who can be quite nippy, if allowed to be, you can take a wheelchair participant up to them and the horse will just approach them freely and start nuzzling them, very ready for a pat around the head, which many horses don't like. It is. They certainly do attune to the needs of the riders in many, many cases.
0: That's wonderful. Now, you've mentioned that riding for the disabled was sort of the foundational point for Pegasus. How has Pegasus developed over 50 years? Like, how has it become what it is now?
2: Largely through the support of the Canberra community here, Pegasus specifically. We are, of course, a not-for-profit. We are funded predominantly, particularly these days, through the community, by the community, through their generosity. We rely on that extensively. We have our own fundraising avenues, fundraising events that we run throughout the year. We apply for whatever grants we can access. Historically, we did have a block funding agreement with the ACT government. With the introduction of the NDIS, that was withdrawn. Unfortunately, the expectation that the NDIS funding would then filter through to us just wasn't realised. No criticisms there, but that's just the reality of it. It wasn't realised, and we have had a couple of very substantial benefactors closely on the heels of that, fortunately. But it has certainly been a real challenge since then, probably over the last 5, 6, 7 years, to maintain the funding that we require. Despite our best efforts, it is certainly challenging us. And then I know challenge is a euphemism, but it is challenging us in being able to resource the programs to the extent that we feel the community deserves. The community who our participants living with a disability deserve. At the moment, we've got our annual tax appeal out there, as so many organisations have. We've had some reasonable response to that, but again, we're living in that cost of living crisis, which everybody knows too well. It's not that the funds coming through that aren't as we would have expected in previous years, and we certainly do reach out to the community to consider what we do provide. We aren't, unfortunately, an inexpensive operation to run. We're on a 100-acre farm out there at Holt. We have anywhere between 16 and 18 horses.
0: One horse is expensive, so 16 or 18 is a lot.
2: Maintain. Yes, look, yeah. I mean, I make no pretense about our programs are not inexpensive to operate. There is no way we can recoup their real costs through the fees we do have to charge our participants. It is only through the generosity of the community that we can keep them going. But whilst I say they're not inexpensive, I can, after 11 years of experience of volunteering, of coaching these kids week in, week out, adamantly and most vocally state that the benefits these children receive from our programs are so exponential to what they can receive in many other avenues, apart from the physical and cognitive development they can receive through the class education. It's giving them an exposure and an access to social and recreation activity in a very unique environment, through a very uniquely facilitated means with the horses that they just can't experience elsewhere. It is a sad reality that our society, certainly our community, isn't really terribly well set up to provide inclusion opportunities for our participants, for many people living with disability, and many of our participants have more profound disabilities. Pegasus, because of the support network we can put around these, I keep saying kids, we do have some adults as well, we are equally open to both age groups, because of the support network we can put around these our participants, managing that class environment for them, it does provide them with a very unique opportunity and opens up, as I say, inclusive opportunities for that community engagement that is rarely accessed elsewhere.
0: So say a parent of a child that they feel this would be really beneficial for them to connect with Pegasus, what's that journey like?
3: Well, I can speak to that maybe. And the great thing about bringing John here today, I would say, is that you guys know, but my son rode at Pegasus, and that's how I started this journey. And the fun fact is that John was his first coach. So we've had that relationship for 9 years. And then after he was Fletcher's coach for a long time, he became my coach because I volunteered for 3 years and two of the classes that I did were for John. So it's lovely to come today and sort of figuratively hold John's hand for his first interview at 2XX. So that's exciting. But as a parent, and when you start that journey, everything is so daunting when your child first gets that diagnosis, and you do think your world has turned in on itself. And, especially something where your child can't communicate and has no words, there are very limited opportunities for social engagement. And that's the fantastic thing about Pegasus, is it is social engagement because it's a supported environment. So not only for the child going there, but also for the parent starting that journey. So you go in, it's an inclusive, welcoming space. You're on a farm. Most people in Canberra don't get access to any sort of farm-like environments. You're welcomed as a parent, and it doesn't matter what behaviour your child is displaying. And you're so used to, as John sort of said, in our society, it's not really an inclusive society as such. So if your child is having a moment, everybody at Pegasus is welcome. Everybody understands. Everybody's really well trained to be able to, you know, accept whatever's going on and distract. And for the children, for somebody like Fletcher, who's my son, who had two words when he started at Pegasus, which was yes and yippee. And to go to that place every week to see his development, not only physically, being able to mount a horse and ride a horse and see him, you know, standing up straight and doing better at school each week, but I also saw for him, and I was very lucky to see his verbal skills expanding. So maybe after week two or three, he had a new word, which was Joe, which was little Joe, which was his horse. And then after that, more words came. And having that environment where you go each week, it's the same people. You've got two sidewalkers either side of you, depending on your abilities, and they're there for physical support and that emotional support. You've got somebody leading the horse, but the child is thinking that they're leading it. So it's giving the child agency over what they think that they're doing. And then you've got all these amazing activities, John being one of those special coaches as well, that always puts a lot of time and energy into setting up different activities for the kids each week. So they think that they're coming in to have a fun lesson, but really they're having a fun lesson, but they're also having some really key therapies, physical therapies, and, you know, engaging with people when they are isolated is so important, and that's a therapy in itself, that inclusive space.
1: Well, that's the way that you learn a whole lot of things.
3: Yeah.
1: I mean, we have this mistaken idea that school is where you learn everything, but no, it's the family and the society that teaches you most of the stuff, really.
2: Absolutely.
3: That's correct. And we're so lucky at Pegasus because we've got so many people that give hours and hours of their time each week as volunteers to come in to be in those classes. But not only to be in the classes, it's the preparation for the classes, it's the looking after our herd. That all takes so much time, right down to the poo pickups. We appreciate all those people so much that are all turning their efforts into delivering classes like for my kid.
0: And for kids that are maybe not quite ready to get up on the horse, can they do things on the ground beside the horse?
2: No, absolutely. We have the what we refer to as the unmounted programs as well, where they'll learn a little bit about how to conduct themselves around a horse, how to observe and take care with horse behaviour, how to groom a horse, how to manage a horse on the ground. And there was a fair bit of work involved in that as well. And then once they become more comfortable around the horse, then certainly they can migrate into a mounted program.
0: Yeah, so imagine it builds their confidence as well.
2: Yeah, yeah.
0: And it must show up in so many other areas of their lives as
2: It's, it's just remarkable. You'd think a smaller child, any child, approaching an animal that's way above their head height and up to 600 odd kilograms, they'd have feel daunted, and certainly some do, and we work through that with them. But it was only yesterday I had a young boy in class, and his mother came to me after class and said, he has a fear of animals, a natural fear of all animals, yet through the horse he's lost that, his engagement with the horse, with the program. Very happily trotting around the arena yesterday. All that extra movement, atop a large animal, and it's all that anxiety is dissipated through that particular activity, and then can benefit from the learning that comes with it because the fear's gone. And we get those stories, honestly, that they come regularly. It was only week before last, another mother was describing to me that her son is never as emotionally regulated anywhere, including at home, as what he is with Pegasus, with his horse. And again, with that emotional regulation, becomes the better opportunity to engage with the outside world and learn what they're being taught in that particular environment.
0: Yeah, that's beautiful. Now, we're almost out of time because that's how quickly time goes on air. So we would love to get our listeners to support you. And I'm sure there's many ways. I'm sure that there's financial donations would certainly help for your end of year drive, end of financial year drive. And also maybe people would like to volunteer or help you in other ways. So what would you like to see our listeners do for you?
2: Certainly.
3: We could say that there is our end of year financial appeal, and that's if they wanted to go to pegasusact.org.au, we'd love any contribution that you could make.
0: So before June 30th?
3: Before June 30th would be fabulous. Thank you. But also, there's also a number of ways. Yes, volunteering. We absolutely love our volunteers. And also in perhaps the business community, we do love to have in-kind donations. Not everybody can contribute a dollar figure, but they certainly might be working in spaces that are, you know, environmental or something where they might have some sort of landscaping thing that they would like to contribute their hours. We absolutely welcome
0: that. Or they're like a farm supplies, if they want to contribute feed or tack or anything like that.
3: Yeah,
0: that
3: we'd love to talk to them about that. Also, any sort of, you know, corporate people that like to come and have a team building day, we're sort of open to that. That's a great way to support. And then again, the volunteering. So there's lots of different avenues. And I would say to keep your eye on us for the next 12 months, because we are going to broaden out the different events and things that we offer to people. So there might be more accessible points that people could come to. We do have a race day at the end of this financial year, which is on the 26th of June. And that's a fantastic day out. But if that's not something that, you know, is suitable for a family, look out for us, because we're going to change up what we do.
0: Wonderful.
1: Do you sell the horse poo at the farm gate?
3: We do.
0: Okay, fantastic.
3: At very minimum.
0: Every gardener wants to hear that.
2: every volunteer's favourite job, picking up the poo of the morning.
0: Yes. Well, I just wanted to thank you both for being here. That's John Riley, Interim CEO of Pegasus Riding for the Disabled, and Joe Kennedy, Relationship and Event Manager. It's always such a pleasure to have you both here. It's deeply inspiring to hear what you're doing, and I'm very, very excited to see you around for another 50 years.
2: Very welcome. Thank you very much.
3: Thank you, Scotty.
0: And next week, we are going to be joined by Dr. Peter Tate from the Canberra Alliance Participatory Democracy, as well as some folks from the Animal Justice Party, talking about what campaigns they have got going. Yes, so come back next Friday for more of the same.
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1: As part of our 50th year celebrations, we are interviewing people who have been involved in 2XX over the years. And today, our guest is Jeremy. Jeremy has a long history in radio, and it's our pleasure to have him on today's program. Jeremy, welcome back to 2XX. Good sir, how are you?
2: I'm well, thanks, Mike. I'm very interested to see how different it is now to what it was when I was a part of this, yes.
1: Well, Jeremy, take us back to the first day, or even why you wanted to start working and contributing as a volunteer to 2XX.
2: Well, I think like most things in my life, it was a complete accident, the reason that I came here in the first place. Must have been year nine, I reckon, at Campbell High School doing work experience, which may or may not have been compulsory, I can't recall. But I remember I was going to go to a place called VideoSonics, which was somewhere in Fishwick. Don't really know what they did or why I was going there. I had a vague interest in video and TV and presumed that that was going to be perhaps met somehow by going there. But 2 days before it was due to start, I remember they called the school and said they couldn't take any students anymore. Sorry. And the teacher of the work experience unit had another student who was coming to 2XX and rang 2XX and said, look, will you take somebody else? And they kindly said yes. So I sort of came here with no real desire to get involved in radio or interests at that point, and wasn't even really a radio listener, I've got to say, apart from, I think at our house, 2CN, as it was at the time, was always on in the kitchen, and it always struck me as this very old-fashioned thing that I didn't quite understand, you know, apart from maybe the Goon shows. And a short time, I remember listening as well to a thing called Round the Horn, which for some reason was always on one night when I was coming home from Cubs. I think I used to always tune into that and quite enjoy that for some reason. But anyway, I remember standing outside the station, the Drill Hall Gallery, on the Monday morning, having no idea what we were going to be met with. Didn't even really know the person I was doing work experience with. There was a guy named Ian from my class. And I think it was Maeve that came and met us at the door, Maeve Wingate. And after a sort of brief introduction, I think we just had the best week that I think I've ever had, to be honest. It was just a time where they basically let us go and play in the studios, which, you know, we spent far too much time, I think, because there were reel-to-reels at that point, probably recording ourselves, speaking slowly and speeding it up and being endlessly amused by that and playing with tape echoes and all those sorts of things. And also just the compactors, the record compactors, I think, were an absolute gold mine, and having access to that and just being able to, because it was a time when I was basically let us go and play in the studios, which, you know, we spent far too much time, I think, because there were reel-to-reels at that point, probably recording ourselves, speaking slowly and speeding it up and being endlessly amused by that and playing with tape echoes and all those sorts of things. And also just

0: so much music as well, that we were both just so energized to sort of come back and be involved in it as quickly as we possibly could after that week, which we did. Yeah.
1: So that was more about it, the experience of being in a radio station. Did they give you any chance to be behind a mic at that stage, or was that just too much of a jump?
0: I think at that point it would have been very brave to have done that with us. But I do recall that we made a promo, I remember, for a band, because at that time 2XX was one of the main promoters in town of gigs. And there was a band, I think they were called the Milky Bar Kids, from memory, who were playing at the Uni Bar, and for some reason we all volunteered to make a promo for them. And I remember standing outside the studio actually and hearing that go to air, and just having that realization that, you know, I'd done something that now somebody, I didn't know who was hearing this or couldn't control how that was happening. And that was a real thrill to sort of have that kind of suddenly make that connection, you know, just to how this worked and what it was about. We may have done a couple more of those that week. I can't recall, but that was one I really remember, though, that when we got to finally make something that was then used as a part of a show. But we didn't really get to do anything on air, I think, until we'd come back and done the introductory course, and then, as I think so many people had graduated to tape shift. And I'm trying to remember, I think it was Friday night tape shift that Ian and myself were on, and for some reason there was always one show that was never there on the Friday night, one of the ethnic shows, which suddenly meant that we always had half an hour to just fill. So we kind of by stealth almost started learning how to do programs through that. And the group of people who always seemed to be at the station as well, which was another thing I really remember strongly actually, was just sort of finding that tribe of people who were all here, who were all on the same wavelength, which, you know, I hadn't had at school or elsewhere. And that was also a great reason to sort of, a great magnet to be coming back to the station, I suppose. So yes, I think that was really how we sort of learnt to do programs, was just through misadventure, through tape shift.
1: and how old were you then, Jeremy, when you came back to take on the role?
0: Must have been 15, I reckon, because I'm sure that was year 10 where we started doing that. Yeah, so 15 at that point, yeah.
1: And what was involved in the training? You talked about going and taking a leap off the cliff to do the programming, but what sort of training was involved back then, in those days?
0: It was just a sort of standard introductory course, I think, which I actually ran a couple myself, so I should have some memory of what was in them. But it was, apart from the technical side of things, I'm sure there was a little bit about, yeah, some of those broadcast basics around defamation and so on, and those sorts of things to be aware of. But it was more, I think, focused on the technical aspects and putting together programs and all those sorts of things. So we went through that, and I think, as was the custom at the time, you then graduated to doing a tape shift, and then if you didn't make too much of a mess of that, then at some point someone would say, offer you a program perhaps, or, you know, if that opportunity came up, you would just slide into that, which is sort of what happened as well, I suppose.
1: 2XX was part of the ANU campus, and the history of 2XX would suggest that there was a fair bit of politics going on in that radio station. What was your understanding, or what was the impressions that you may have had at the time? Or did that impact on what you're doing at the radio station?
0: Look, to be honest, the main thing that attracted me was the music, I think. And as I say, having access to that music and just seeing the music coming in and, you know, being able to be involved in that side of things. I mean, I remember there were those endless, or felt like endless collectives. Maybe they still exist, I don't know. But there was the music collective, there was the news collective, the women's collective, probably some other ones that I can't recall now. So the music one was sort of where I headed, and I didn't really have any interest in politics or news or any of those sorts of things. I just wanted to, you know, get involved in a program that was about music and just being silly, I suppose, which is kind of where I ended up with. A little bit later, my cousin Michelle came through the station as well, and we sort of found ourselves then falling into a Saturday night program, which was called Narcoleptics A Go Go, which, if I think about it now, is probably the just 2 hours of complete juvenile nonsense, but, you know, we enjoyed ourselves immensely. Had a great time doing it. And this is obviously in the days before talkback and those sorts of things, so it's hard to get a sense of what the audience was, if there was much of an audience for it. I don't know.
1: And so how long did your career last with 2XX?
0: Career's a nice word, isn't it? Look, I think... So narcoleptics probably ran for a couple of years.

0: And then I think when that sort of disintegrated because of work commitments and so on with Michelle, I kind of started doing one of the, because at that time I think the really coveted slots were Breakfast and Drive, and I managed to sort of fall into one of those. I think it was Thursday Drive, which I did then for a couple of years. And then once I'd started working at the ABC, I sort of wanted to maintain some sort of contact. So I went to, and I just cannot remember what the program was, I'm sorry. I think it was a Tuesday night. I seem to recall at the time there were a lot of programs that sort of started with good intentions with particular musical focuses, and then as rosters expanded, they kind of blurred to the point where the initial idea for what that program was might have been a bit lost. This one, I seem to recall, was vaguely around sort of dance music maybe on the Tuesday night, but was open to anything really. So that was sort of where my sort of involvement kind of petered out when it got to the point where it was a bit hard, I think, to maintain that and have a job at the same time.
1: Now, Jeremy, you mentioned that you had a drive time Thursday night slot.
0: Mm.
1: Now, what was your focus at? Because, you know, in a sense, you could just be playing music or you'd be talking about what's going on in Canberra at the time.
0: Mm.
1: What was the format?
0: Look, that was pretty much it, to be honest. It was just it was just your music taste, I suppose, was down to a lot of what drove those programs. And there were a couple of things that happened regularly. I remember there was a segment which was for people who wanted lifts to places, which was called He's On Down the Road. That always happened at a certain time every day. And then there was, I think, also a What's On sort of segment at some point, maybe. And apart, I think there were just those two things. And then the rest of it was pretty much just yours to play with, really.
1: And so your career and your time, and I call it a career because it's a voluntary career, in a voluntary mode, was that always with Radio ANU, or were you around when it shifted to 2XX?
0: It was always 2XX when I came here, yeah. Mm-hmm. So that would have been, when I started here, it would have been 1984 when I first walked through the door for work experience. Mm-hmm. So at that point, yeah, it was 2XX. Obviously it was still in the Drill Hall Gallery, but you know what the links were with the ANU was never really clear to me, I don't think, and I wasn't really cognizant of what that meant or how that fitted into what the station did or even its history, really. Mm-hmm. To any great degree, although I've learned a lot about that through listening to these podcasts, I've got to say.
1: Yeah, because interestingly, you were maturing. I mean, how old were you when you finally left your voluntary work with 2XX?
0: Look, I must have been about 22, 23, maybe 24, right, around that sort of time, yeah.
1: And you've been listening to some of these programs that have been going out on a Friday, and there's been a lot of history from a political perspective or political perception, and there was a sort of general direction going one way, another direction going another way. Did you, and I'm not mentioning specifically because I don't know enough about it myself, but did you notice that change from when you first started to the age of 22? Any dynamic going on around you, or were you just focusing on your program?
0: Yeah, look, I feel like I should have noticed something, but to be honest, no. It's been interesting learning about some of that history, I have to say, through some of the previous podcasts of, you know, that splintering and that led to Art Sound and so on, which, yeah, I honestly was not really aware of that at all. I suppose, even though it was, you know, a place where there were so many diverse things happening, it was also very easy to just sort of be cocooned in the thing that you were interested in. And if that meant you were only coming into the station, you know, every second Tuesday night from 10 till midnight or whatever it might have been, then, you know, you weren't going to be crossing paths necessarily with any of those other things that were happening. So yes, look, I wasn't really aware of a lot of that sort of thing, no.
1: Jeremy, you mentioned from 2XX to the ABC, that spectrum. What were you doing in the ABC in those early days?
0: I was confused and lost. No, look, at the time, and once again, this was another accident, you know, another radio accident. The ABC, I think in Canberra at the time, maybe it still does, I don't know, but it used to steal a lot of its staff from 2XX. So when there was a vacancy, quite often the call would be made or someone would know someone because they'd worked there previously, and which is what happened to me. A guy called Jim Trail, in fact, rang me up. He had previously been involved here doing a local music program, I think. He might have started that local music program. And yes, had gone to the ABC a year or two before that. There was, there used to be this pool. We were called ROPOs, which stood for a Radio Operation Production Officer. But when I, yeah, when he rang me to for a job interview, I mean, I didn't even know this job existed. But it was just a case of we'll come in, we'll have a chat, which we did, and it was pretty much, can you plug a microphone in? Do you know which end of a lead is which and so on? Yes, great. You know, we'll come and work here for a month and we'll try you out, sort of thing. And then I just never left. So that was pretty much how I gravitated into the ABC. And then initially, yeah, my role there was, I mean, it was a great role, actually. It was a sort of job where you could, you know, one day be sitting in a studio, technically producing the program that was going to air, which would just be a standard sort of talkback program. You know, the next day you might be out recording the Canberra Symphony at Llewellyn Hall or something like that. It was or going to a press club to record that. So it was very much a technical role and pretty much learned entirely on the job in my case. I think prior to that it had been the sort of thing that the ABC actually ran quite an extensive involved course in, but you know, things were changing at that point as well when I started, so I missed out on that, but did manage to pick up, hopefully, I think I picked up anyway, quite a lot sort of on the job through just absorbing that and watching other people. And then after a couple of years, we had a manager who came and sort of reorganized that structure. So instead of having this pool of ROPOs, we were all outposted to specific roles. And at the time, there hadn't been an evening show in Canberra for a couple of years, but they wanted to bring one back. So I was tapped on the shoulder and asked if I wanted to produce it. Having never produced a program before, I might add. And yes, and then sort of fell into doing that for a couple of years. And then, I mean, you know, it was actually really good culture in the building at that time, where they were very sort of, yeah, they would almost walk around the corridors and sort of say, oh, well, you haven't done a program yet, so maybe you'd better do a program, you know, when next time someone goes away, you could fill in, which is what happened, you know. Someone went away for a weekend and I found myself filling in on a weekend program and really enjoyed that. And then found myself, I think, doing the weekends officially for a year. And then at that point, sort of, maybe my head swelled a bit, I don't know. I just thought, oh, well, I wonder what it's like in another city. So I decided to move to Melbourne just to see what it was like, presuming it would be the same. And of course, it was totally different. Very completely different culture and completely different way of doing things. But, you know, I was lucky enough to once again find a bit of a niche there, initially making promos and then shifting to producing. And then, I mean, where I am now, which is in Warrnambool, also sort of came up purely by accident, because the person who was the original program director at the time was on the other side of the partition from my desk, and I overheard him one day having a phone conversation with the presenter in Warrnambool who was about to go on holiday, and then putting the phone down and saying, well, now I've got to find someone to fill in for a week, you know, what am I going to do? And I sort of put my head over the barrier and said, oh, you know, can I have a go at that? And he said, oh, fine, sure. So I was there for a week, and then a year later that person left, so the opportunity came to go there for a year to do a breakfast program, and then that's just became permanent, and it's now 19 years, I think, that I've been doing that for, which is a lot longer than a lot of people stick in a breakfast program, I've got to say.
1: Now, you started off back when you were young, mucking around in concertina cupboards, playing with records,
0: yes,
1: coming up with some very interesting audio. Then you went into your own program. Now, learning in 2XX and transitioning that to the ABC arena, you went into production. You weren't, one interesting thing, not a beautiful thing, but I think it is a beautiful thing. In 2XX, you do the lot.
0: Yes.
1: So what was the lessons and what was the knowledge you were pulling in the early days of working in the ABC that might have been a reflection of what you learnt at 2XX?
0: Well, once again, they're very different cultures, I think, which was a bit of a steep learning curve for me as well. You know, just once again, presuming that everybody would sort of be up for the same sort of fun, which, you know, in a big sort of media organisation, that's not always the case, shall we say. Although I will say that I think the ABC, and certainly in Canberra, was interested in, or did encourage a bit of that. Yeah, there was certainly a bit of pranking that happened, and a couple of stories I remember hearing was, because at that time all of the music was on cartridges, physical cartridges, you know, with the endless loops of tape. I don't know if you remember a terrible song called Day Trip to Bangor. by, I think, Fiddler's Dram with a band. It was a very sort of squeeze box kind of a song. One of those songs that you either love or hated, I suppose. It was on the playlist anyway, apparently, at 2CN, as it was for some time. But people would do things like someone had a version of that song that went for 10 minutes instead of 4 minutes, and they just inserted it, this cart, back in where the normal one was. So the announcer would put this... play this on air, not realizing it was the 10-minute version. We just merrily play for 10 minutes, you know, and those sorts of things. So a bit of that stuff sort of happened. And, I mean, I suppose I've used a little bit of it in just with that sort of radio play kind of thing. It's something I still try to sort of do from time to time now. You know, it's interesting sort of being in regional radio with the ABC. It is a bit of a full circle thing almost in terms of your responsibility, because it's kind of the same, you know, like in the big metro stations of the ABC, yes, you'll have your presenters and producers and technical producers, and yeah, those jobs are quite well defined. But in regional stations, I mean, for a while there in Warrnambool, there were only two of us. There was me and there was a journalist. So my program was entirely up to me to produce, present, operate, do everything, you know, as well as answering the door and making sure there was enough toilet paper for us and all those kinds of jobs. And there's still that sort of ethos, I think, in a lot of regional stations that, you know, that yes, you know, I might be the presenter and now I might have a producer, but you know, those roles are quite sort of blurred a lot of the time. And the same with you know, the journalist roles. I mean, I've had chances a couple of times to put my hand up to do TV stories for news, for example, which is terrifying and takes such a long period of time that I don't know how anybody has the patience for it. But those sort of opportunities are there, which when maybe in a bigger metro station, I feel like it's much harder to sort of do those things unless you really sort of push and work hard to create those opportunities. They come to you much more easily when you're in a sort of smaller station where it's almost just expected that maybe if something's required, that's what you'll do because you're the person who's there on the ground at the time. Yeah,
1: Jeremy, what has been some of the most complex and most heartfelt activities and stories you've been engaging with in that area as a morning presenter?
0: This is one of the things that maybe this isn't a terrible thing to admit, but I'm not alone in this. I know that I think a lot of the time, because people often refer to it as a bit of a sausage factory. I mean, there's that constant demand to be creating content, and I know with my breakfast program, for example, there might be 7 or 8 interviews every morning across the 2.5 hours that I'm on air for. And quite often you'll get to the end of that, and then if someone was to ask me what happened on the show that day, I wouldn't be able to tell you. It's got out of my head already because you're thinking about what am I going to do tomorrow. I mean, obviously there are those times when, it's one of the ABC's strengths, of course, is emergency broadcasting. We've certainly had our share of fires and floods and so on, which we've covered. There are many, very passionate local issues that people really get wound up in, and obviously it's your job to, be presenting those as fairly as you can from both sides. I'm just struggling to actually name one right now that's going to be a good example of that, I suppose. But, I don't know. Well, I mean, this is a very particular issue, but at the moment, for example, there's a little town called Port Ferry, which people may or may not be familiar with, which is quite close to Warrnambool, about 20 minutes down the road. The home of the Port Ferry Folk Festival, which is pretty well known. They've had a swimming pool there, which was put in place by the community roughly 20 years ago after a big fundraising effort after the Shire, which is Moyne Shire, quite openly said they didn't want to have the responsibility of running another pool. So they left it to the community to fundraise for this facility to make it happen, which they did. And council did give them some money with the proviso that they wouldn't come to council again to ask for any more money. That was it. 2 months after it opened, the committee running the pool came to council and said, "We're out of money, we need some help." And that's been happening for the past 19 years that the pool's been open. Basically, council have constantly been propping the pool up to maintain it. Last November, the pool closed because they discovered black mould in the pool. And then the committee of management, their contract ran out, so the pool came back to council, who had it properly assessed. It was just a couple of weeks ago that they got that report back, and the report said that the facility is beyond repair. It would be financially ridiculous to try to fix this facility. So the wisest thing to do is to demolish it and start again. there's been this massive campaign in Port Fairy amongst residents to keep their pool. People are very passionate about it for a million reasons, you know. It's the only sort of heated indoor pool facility in the Shire. It's important for swimming lessons, for therapy, you know. There's 100 reasons you can reel off as to why it's important to have a pool. But council just don't have money for this. So they were in a very difficult position of saying, well, all we can really do here is accept the results of this report and demolish the facility, which is what's going to happen. So, I mean, that's, I don't know, little things like that. So that's just one example of a very local story, I suppose, but one that, you know, we've tried to address as fairly from both sides as we can. You know, the people who are very passionate about trying to maintain this and see it as something that council should just be doing as a no-brainer, whereas on the other hand, you have council, of course, saying, well, great, but but who's going to pay for this? You know, we can't do this right now. Down the track at some point, perhaps this will happen. Who knows? But there are plenty of issues like that, obviously, that, you know, you try to reflect as well as you can. Yeah.
1: So your passion to communicate and your passion to use radio as a means by which to change behaviour, reflecting back in your early days at 2XXFM, or 2XX wouldn't have been perhaps AM, yeah. AM in those days.
0: 10:08, I remember.
1: what are the key lessons you felt that you've learnt or you've gained or have helped you in your career in the radio industry?
0: Look, I guess even though I may not have tapped into this strongly while I was at 2XX, you know, I think you're always very aware that it was obviously a very community-driven place and that it cared very much about things that perhaps weren't being talked about elsewhere. And that was probably reflected through those many groups. I mean, when I think, yeah, one of the things I often think now, in fact, in just thinking about doing this was yeah, one of the things that we aim for at the ABC, and I guess obviously many organisations, is this idea of diversity now and how you're going to implement that, how you're going to sort of work that into what your organisation does. But, you know, 1984 at 2XX, it was the most diverse thing I had ever walked into, I think, at that point. You know, there was people there from all walks of life and all persuasions and ethnicities and so on, and you know, you just, it was just, yes, it was sort of, it was beyond any sort of marker that any sort of organisation, you know, aims for now when it comes to diversity, but it was sort of happening right there and then. So I guess that's sort of one thing that's maybe always stayed with me is the fact that the place was run by women, except for Kimo, of course, who was in the room out the back, you know. I don't know, I've just never sort of felt anything strange about that, you know, when it comes to management structures or whatever. It's like, well, that was... Yeah, this is, what, why would that not work? You know, why would that not be a thing? But obviously, that's not most people's experience, I suppose. So I don't know. I'd like to think some of those things have maybe sort of rubbed off in some way as to how I've progressed, as it were.
1: Well, Jeremy, on that note, thank you for being a guest on today's program. It's been a pleasure to reminisce and a pleasure to hear your dulcet tones as a fellow announcer on radio. Thank you.
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2: Hello, I'm Laura Devoy. The NDIS Minister says the government will examine the findings of a three-day hearing into its proposed changes to the scheme. NDIS participants, service providers and others have appeared before a Senate committee inquiry this week. Many expressed concerns about the impact of the billions of dollars in cuts and access to the scheme. NDIS Minister Jenny McAllister indicated to the ABC, beyond ongoing technical aspects of the bill, the government is aiming to have the changes legislated in the coming weeks.
3: There are unintended consequences. Of course, we'll look to action those. But the approach we've taken is to work through this over a long period of time. These reforms have been under discussion since 2023. We'll be very interested in the recommendations that come to us from this committee as a consequence of all of this evidence.
2: Researchers from Charles Darwin University say households are motivated to reduce their energy consumption, but unaffordable technologies and rental restrictions prevent them from doing so. Residents of Darwin and Palmerston in the Northern Territory were surveyed about their household electricity use and their thoughts on and access to energy-efficient options. Many were not willing or could not afford to pay for renewable energy. Researchers say renters face persistent barriers to accessing energy-efficient appliances. The experiences of Aboriginal and Torres Strait Islanders in emergency management are being sought. With more, Shannon Kirkwood.
4: A national survey has been launched by Monash University's Indigenous Disaster Resilience Program. It aims to better understand how cultural and workplace responsibilities impact Aboriginal and Torres Strait Islander people working in non-First Nations disaster resilience, emergency management and land management organisations. The survey has been developed in partnership with Natural Hazards Research Australia and the Australasian Fire and Emergency Service Authorities Council. The results will help strengthen First Nations leadership, representation and well-being in this workforce.
2: A study published in The Lancet has found the first plausible causal evidence that coordinated multiple food policies reduce childhood obesity. In 2016, Chile implemented a set of policies targeting food products high in fat, salt and sugar. At the time, the South American nation ranked among the highest countries globally for rates of childhood overweight or obesity. The study found children who had been at school for 18 months after the policies came into effect were less likely to be overweight or have obesity. Human remains have been found in Western Sydney during the search for a woman believed to have been murdered in 2018. An inquest into 71-year-old Nadia Sensoy's disappearance began in 2023 but was suspended following new information. A short time later, a 47-year-old man was arrested and charged with murder. He remains before the courts. Superintendent Darren Batchelor says her remains were found yesterday.
5: I have to acknowledge the tenacity and dedication of those detectives. Even though they did put a person before the courts, they never gave up trying to find Miss Sensoy's body and give some comfort for her family.
2: Turning to sport, in swimming, Kyle Chalmers is off to another Commonwealth Games after winning the men's 100-metre freestyle overnight. Kaylee McEwen, who has been battling an illness this week, was just outside her own world record time in the women's 200-metre backstroke. Elizabeth Deckers set an all-comers record in the women's 200-metre butterfly, while Lani Pallister dominated the women's 800-metre freestyle.
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9: Welcome to the Radioactive Show. 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
10: My name is Reed.
9: We'll be your hosts for this episode of the Radioactive Show, and we've been hosting the Radioactive Show once a month. This week, we're mostly going to be focusing on something called the Roxby Downs Indenture Agreement, which is quite fitting because this piece of legislation has, in the last week, become very relevant once again. For some context about Roxby Downs, do you want to say what Roxby Downs is, Reed?
10: Yeah, well, in a way, Roxby Downs is a state within the state of South Australia. If you look at the legislation and the Roxby Downs Indenture Act of 1982. So over 30 years ago, the South Australian government basically made all of these legal exemptions and privileges, handed over 1.5 million hectares in central Australia to BHP.
9: South.
10: It's in central South Australia.
9: Yeah.
10: Good catch. including the Roxby Downs mine and surrounding areas. Basically, some of the most important environmental and Indigenous rights legislation is overridden by the Indenture Act.
9: And there's quite a few different acts that the indenture agreement allows BHP to override. So the Aboriginal Heritage Act is one of them, the Environmental Protection Act, the Freedom of Information Act, the Natural Resources Act, and then also the Development Act and the Mining Act.
10: And yeah, the Water Resources Act.
9: Yep. Yeah, so Olympic Dam and this like huge uranium mine were from 1982 exempt from environmental laws, water management laws, Aboriginal heritage and cultural protection laws. And you can't apply the Freedom of Information Act either.
10: And yet these are laws that apply everywhere else in South Australia.
9: The act was amended in 2011, and Reid found a very, I don't know,
10: telling
9: quote from a Liberal Party member called Martin Hamilton Smith. Do you want to say that quote, Reid?
10: Sure, yeah. This SA Liberal Party industry spokesperson said, "Every word of the indenture agreement favours BHP, not South Australians." And he admitted, "We have been put in a position where we must take what we have been served up, whether it gets the best outcomes for the people who elected us or not. There are no political points whatsoever in opposing this bill." That seems like kind of contradictory to me. And the Liberal Party gave no amendments when Labor pushed that bill through. And it's actually a bit spooky reading this now because history is repeating.
9: Yeah, so just to give a bit more context about what's happening now and why this has become relevant again. So originally, the Roxby Downs Indenture Act was due to expire in 10 years from now, in 2036. And there was supposed to be kind of an 8-year lead-in process leading up to that and like the potential renewal of this legislation that puts this just insanely destructive uranium mine above
10: the law.
9: Yeah, above the law. But recently, a bill has been brought in Parliament which has set that renewal date and the reassessment of this act back by 10 years. So now it's not going to be due for reassessment by the year 2046. And if the indenture does renew at that point, that means that the mine lifetime will expand to the year 2086.
10: Which is just completely untenable for life in that area.
9: Yeah. And they've just been taking tens of millions of litres of water every single day.
10: 42
9: yeah.
10: million litres of water every day since 1982.
9: Yeah. And so it's just very scary, I guess. And
10: because it's water that can't be replenished for like thousands, maybe millions of years. It's ancient groundwater.
9: Yeah. Yeah. So it's the water for the mine is taken from borefields A and B, which are on the Great Artesian Basin, is like where that water comes from. And yeah, it takes just so much time for the water to leak through the rock to fill up the basin. And in such like an arid area, these springs, the mound springs that'll be affected by this, which have already been so affected,
10: they get depleted. There's not enough water under the ground to generate enough pressure, essentially, to bring the water up to the surface.
9: For people who haven't heard about mound springs, that's what they are. They're these springs. There's like the artesian pressure, which is getting completely like ruined and depleted by the bore fields, which BHP operates to steal the water.
10: For free.
9: For free. The water is pushed up by artesian pressure through these vents, and then the water leaks out, and because the minerals, it's quite warm in that area, the water evaporates and the minerals are left behind, and they kind of form these mounds around the vents, which is like the holes where the water comes out. And as the pressure gets lower and lower because of the operation of the bore fields, the water can't reach the top of the vent anymore. And then eventually these mound springs become extinct because it essentially ends up capping itself because the minerals evaporate and it blocks, I guess, the exit point for the water. And these, like, often there's not much water out there. These mound springs are not only so environmentally important, but yeah, the cultural and spiritual significance.
10: And the way that they connect to other sources of water and how possible it is to get from one point in the desert to another really relies on each water site and each mound spring area being alive and well for life to be possible.
9: Totally. And some of these mound springs have like species that are endemic to just that single spring. You know, that's the only place in the entire world. We were lucky enough to go out there with Annie and Al, who will talk to Annie shortly, someone who was at the original Roxby Downs blockades, to talk a bit more about this legislation and stuff. But they've been monitoring the mound springs and measuring them as citizen scientists for a long, long time.
10: For decades.
9: And yeah, they showed us this type of button grass, I think it was a pipewort or something. I can't remember the scientific
10: name. An adorable
9: name.
10: Little plant.
9: So cute. But yeah, that was endemic to only this one spring. And they've been recording kind of the decline of the mound springs over an extended period of time. And it's really devastating to look, to read these reports and just hear about quite a few springs that have gone extinct. And once they go extinct, like, they're done. There's no, you know,
10: maybe in a million years, but
9: yeah, when the pressure, comes back enough to bust open the cap that's been left, like, yeah. I don't know.
10: Yeah, so imagining this extremely unsustainable and violent quantity of water extraction from a uranium mine continuing until 2086 is... Yeah, I mean, it's already a heartbreaking situation.
9: Yeah.
10: And it's just a really scary prospect.
9: Oh, yeah, like those, the mound springs...
10: they don't have that long.
9: They don't have until 2086 for the extraction. Like, it's... So it was a long time ago. I mean, the water should just have never been stolen.
10: The water is also being turned into toxic waste that is further destroying the environment. It's not just the extraction of the water. It's then... It becomes wastewater and... like waste matter in the process of mining, and you end up with millions of tons of
9: radioactive waste,
10: which used to be pure, ancient, sacred water.
9: Now we've got Annie on the line. Hey, Annie.
1: Hi.
10: Annie, we've just been talking about the Roxby Downs Indenture Act and tried to give a little bit of context as to what that is and what have been the recent changes, but you've been involved and around that area for a really long time. And yeah, we just wanted to hear a bit from you about what it was like and what was going on around Roxby Downs and Olympic Dam mine at the time that this Indenture Act was coming into play in 1982. What was going on for you and what was it like at that time?
1: Okay, so, 1982, we were down on the Franklin and we were hearing news over the radio that the Roxby Downs, it had been on the sort of increase, this whole interest in mining in South Australia. And because it was a uranium mine, there was a lot of concern about it. And we were listening, and at one time they were saying, no, it's not going to go ahead, and then it would change, and, or it's looking more likely. And so the state government was a Labor government, and they didn't really want the mine. There'd been already federal studies done and input about the radioactive elements of the mine, and there was a lot of contention about it. And it was literally when it came to a vote in the state parliament, it was actually, yes, a Labor person crossed the floor to vote with the Liberals. So it must have been a Liberal government that was actually in at the time. So it was a Labor person that crossed the floor to vote with the Liberals to allow the mine to go ahead. So once that had happened, this indenture, which is a legislative act, the Roxby Downs Indenture Ratification Act of 1982, is a really large document of huge mind-boggling phrases and connections, and it overrides a lot of state government acts. It was really stitched up so that BHP, well, at the time it was Western Mining, BP and the state government, who were parties to the act, and they pretty much had it so that the companies had the upper hand at all levels, and the state, because they could see that it could bring in money for them, supported everything that was required to make this venture happen, which included things like provision of water, building the Roxby Downs Township, provision of, you know, all the things that they would need to go ahead with this mine without having any sort of fallback position where somebody might come in and say, well, no, this act is precludes you from doing that. The indenture states that it overrides a dozen different acts of parliament if there are any contentions. So you saw
10: the importance of this, obviously, at the time. Like, you, this was a really big deal at the time, and you were off down at the Franklin already being part of a huge effort there to change the course of history. And how did you respond? What did you do?
1: Well, the thing is, the Franklin Dam was stopped on the 22nd of July. We left the Franklin River. That was 1983. So, because I was down there all that from the end of 82 right through till the dam was stopped. And so we left the river and we basically went straight to Roxby from the Franklin.
10: And what was it like when you got there?
1: Oh, it was pretty amazing. I mean, we were in the forests of Tasmania, and then we came to the mainland, hitchhiked across through the Coorong, got to Adelaide. Al and I, on a motorbike, went up to Roxby to check things out. We got to the gates of the mine, and there we met Max Thomas and Ninjal Reed at the gates of the mine, two Indigenous people from that area. So we straight away formed a connection. The blockade was about to happen. We were the forward party, as in checking the roads. And yeah, so one little story that's always worth telling is we get to the gates, we camp the night. The next day, one group comes up from the south up the Woomera Road. Another group comes up through Andamooka to the Eastern Gate. The mob that came on the Eastern Gate came from Sydney. They were so exhausted. All they did was just get off the bus, and they went straight over the fence into Roxby and camped the night inside the mine lease, which was pretty, you know, pretty remarkable. They didn't even think twice about it, just straight in. And then the next day, the people from the south came and basically got through the gates on the southern side and bounced all the trucks and so forth that were blocking the road. They bounced them off the road, and the whole blockade just poured into Roxby. So
9: such a funny visual.
1: Oh, yeah, it was full on. And Maxie says, go to Ironstone Road. So we all go to Ironstone Road, and that's where we camped, and we stayed there for a year.
9: Mm.
1: So in that time, there was only the Wien and Shaft, and there was a pilot plant being built to do preliminary studies of the ore body contents that were coming out and what they could do with those. And so it was all very preliminary stages. And from 1982, it took years for the EISs to be done and all the evaluations and all those things to be done, till finally in 1986 was when the special mining lease was actually awarded to Roxby, which meant that they could then control that area of Roxby and they could do their mining operations uninhibited. But that was a big process to get it to that point from their respect, you know.
9: Mm.
1: So in that time, we'd been evicted along with Kukata elder Maxie Thomas from the mine site. That was a year after. That was 1984. And our baby boy was 10 days old as we were evicted from that site. And it went, you know, into further checking of the water. They needed to get water. And the state government, when you look at the indenture, it has that the state will provide what is required for the mine to operate. So water was sort of automatically given, a given that water would be provided from the state or by the state. And with the underground water supply that they found up at the lowest point of the Great Artesian Basin, 90 k's to the north of the mine site, we're in the vicinity of the Mound Springs. This is where they've been taking and extracting up to 42 million litres a day of the underground system for 42 years now. So in that time, 1986, when the special mining lease was declared, they were sort of coming up to a level where they'd built enough infrastructure to start production. And in those then ensuing years, that's when they started to bring out the ore, mill it, and start exporting it to other areas for basically upgrading of the ore. In its raw form, it was sort of like it was getting the raw materials out and then it was going to other countries or other areas to be then reinforced into other elements that they needed to use for their nuclear power plants or their whatevers. You know, they say it doesn't go to nuclear weapons, but once it goes into nuclear power plants and the plutonium is produced, there's no longer a tracking between the nuclear power plants and nuclear weapons. So our uranium is contributing across the world to the whole nuclear arms race and all the power plants that have had issues, such as Fukushima. It's a direct relationship between Fukushima and Roxby uranium. It was our uranium that is melting down into the Pacific right now. So, you know, the indenture is the thing that kind of sealed the deal for them in terms of having this really watertight agreement that has been really, really difficult for a very long time to track where we could claim there are breaches of the conditions. We keep bringing forward evidence to show that the water is being depleted from the underground system. We know that there's contamination from the tailings of radioactive materials going into the underground water systems that then goes into the deep underground systems that connect with other areas around there. We know that this is happening, but we, to be able to contest this is the word that I was looking for. To contest this indenture has been extremely difficult.
10: BHP really gave themselves the upper hand with that one.
1: Yeah. And in the next 10 years, it was to be the case that the indenture would, or the special mining lease, was coming up to be renewed. And the indenture at that time would also be renewed. And it was a period of time where you could see that there may be potential to be able to challenge some of the issues of that bill that had been ongoing for 50 years. So that was a process that was very much in front of mind, to be able to find the evidence to show that this mine is having a really, really detrimental effect on so many levels in South Australia. And when we were able to kind of get to a point of challenging this whole situation, we now find that, unbeknownst to anybody, the South Australian government and BHP have formulated a variation deed, which they have introduced into the parliament to modify the indenture, to bring it up to speed for now. And they passed that just the other day in the House of Assembly in South Australia, with 10 days of public consultation prior, and 6 of those days, nobody even knew it was happening. So in the last 4 days before that bill was passed, people did what they could to address the issues, but it was never going to be enough. They wouldn't allow any extension of time. It was all passed very quickly. And all those things that need to be challenged and still are needing to be challenged, they just kind of get wiped. You know, they just renew the whole thing. It all just gets put over, and it all just goes ahead, you know.
10: Without scrutiny, without transparency. Yeah. And it's hard to believe. I mean, it's amazing that, because there were public submissions that were made even within the tiny time frame, the secretive time frame that was offered. But then it went to Parliament the following day.
1: Less than 24 hours after our submissions got in there.
10: It's hard to believe anyone even would have read them.
1: I don't think they did. You know, it's just a blatant, again, it's happening at Roxby, it's happening in so many places. Everything is being fast-tracked to develop these minerals that people are seeing they can make a lot of money out of, essentially, is what everyone's running for. So as part of this variation deed, there's another development, Oak Dam, which is just to the south of Roxby. It is on the same graben as in this ginormous ore body that contains copper, gold and uranium. This Oak Dam is in exploration stage. It hasn't even had the assessments done just for exploration, which assessments are minuscule. You know, they're not really very big at all. So what they've done is, with this mining license that is EL dot, dot, dot, dot, like it's a number, it's an exploration license, they've now, with this bill, incorporated that into the special mining lease for the whole Roxby operation. Now, this Oak Dam has not had any adequate EISs, nothing. There's been very little Aboriginal consultation of an official way. And the whole thing has been pushed through under this indenture that has now been modified. And any renewal date has been pushed back 10 years. The water license that everybody was hoping would be, especially for Borefield A in the vicinity of the Mount Springs, where the springs are really being impacted by the extraction of the water. We were wanting that to be shut down, that Borefield A, because it's having really detrimental impacts. Well, that is now being locked in to at least another further 10 years of pumping. So all these things are really out of the blue, a real shock. It's really, really undermining people's confidence in any sort of legal processes in terms of true justice, true accountability, any real substance to when they say that this is a sustainable operation. It's only sustainable in the fact that it keeps getting fed by the state government with everything it needs. It's not sustainable environmentally. It's not sustainable health-wise for the people of South Australia. The contaminations are very widespread. They're in the water, in the air, on the land.
10: This is obviously a really ongoing problem that has just, and it feels like a new chapter is kind of starting with this change to the plan of when the indenture would be reviewed. So it's something that we'll be following closely on the Radioactive Show and in the Nuclear Free Collective. And we will do what is necessary to protect the Mound Springs and stop BHP from continuing to do what they do until 2086.
9: Well, yeah, that's what Uncle Kev said. Don't stop till we've won. That was, one of the things that he left us with. So,
1: There's no choice, is there? I mean, for the future of the whole country, we've got to keep going.
9: Mm.
1: For the future of the human story, it's worldwide, and we've got to keep going. And
10: Well, thank you so much for joining us, Annie. It's really, really wonderful to talk to you and learn from you and continue to work with you. Thank you.
1: Well, it's been great being with you guys, and all the very best and love to all out there.
9: That was Annie McGovern. Always such a pleasure talking to her, and so many great stories.
10: Thanks for joining us for another week of the Radioactive Show.
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Hello and welcome to Climate Community, our weekly radio show celebrating everybody who's doing something positive towards dealing with the climate crisis. I want to start the show this week by celebrating two wonderful people who were both given environmental awards at the ACT Conservation Council Environment Day event last week. First of all, Michael Mulvaney, who received a Lifetime Achievement Award for his incredible work. I think 40 years he's been part of the Red Hill Regenerators, and they have in that time transformed, you know, what was basically, some of it was a garbage dump, turned it into a lovely piece of boxgum grassy woodland. Good on Michael and the team. And the other person who I'd like to acknowledge is Carolyn Lakuta, who set up the Friends of Mawson's Ponds. And she and her team have been doing fantastic regenerating work. Now, there are lots of other people who won awards that night, and I encourage you to look at the conservationcouncil.org.au website to see who else was celebrated. But the reason I especially mention those two is because they are both climate activists as well, and they were both up at the Rising Tide blockade last November. So good on you, Michael and Caroline. We love your work. Okay, so on to this week. Now,

0: With those new temperature records that have been set again here in the United Kingdom.
1: Portugal has recorded its hottest May day ever, with temperatures reaching 40.3 degrees Celsius in the central town of Moura.
2: Across Europe, scorching heat even before the official start of summer. Record temperatures blasting France, Spain and the UK, soaring well above average.
3: It's May, and that is what has people worried. They're saying it's not normal. Consensus across the board that this is to do with man-made global warming.
4: The sweltering heat's caused by a specific phenomenon, a heat dome.
5: Daily rounds of rain and storms are often ways to cool temperatures in the summer, but those are more difficult to generate under a heat dome.
6: The air tends to sink, and when it sinks and lowers, the air tends to be dry.
7: A heat dome is a weather phenomenon that has always existed but is now being amplified by climate change, leading to extreme heat in May and June that would have been completely unthinkable in the past.
8: There are moments when separate headlines suddenly stop feeling separate, and this week felt like one of those moments. Across Europe, records fell with extraordinary speed. Britain experienced its hottest May day ever recorded for 2 days in a row. France saw temperatures approaching 40 degrees, and across Spain, Portugal and Western Europe, temperatures more commonly associated with high summer arrived before June had even begun. Now, scientists always make an important distinction. No individual heat wave is caused entirely by climate change. Weather systems are complex and heat domes do happen naturally. But climate change is changing the conditions in which those events occur. The atmosphere is warmer. The oceans are warmer. The baseline from which weather emerges has shifted. So when a heat dome forms today, it forms in a world already carrying significantly more energy. And that is increasingly what scientists are seeing. Not simply hotter temperatures, but records falling more often, extreme events arriving earlier, and seasons beginning to lose their old predictability. This wasn't July, this was May. And even as headlines were illustrated with images of crowded beaches and workers sunbathing on their lunch breaks, the human impacts were real, and sometimes they were deadly.
9: Thousands of homes once again without water following this week's heatwave.
10: We've all had to sit in hours of queues just to get water, which is a bit ridiculous, you know.
2: But on the tennis courts at the French Open, it's so excruciating, a ball girl almost fainted. Czech player Jakub Mensik, exhausted, collapsed on the court due to cramps at the end of a nearly five-hour match.
11: It's insane to play in this weather.
12: Very challenging conditions.
1: A school was forced to close after corridor temperatures reportedly reached 53 degrees Celsius, causing students to fall ill.
13: The UK Health Security Agency has issued amber alerts for the Midlands, east of England, London and the South East. And this means that health and social care services are likely to be significantly impacted by the heat.
14: Across England and Wales, there have been multiple deaths every single day this week in open water during this hot May heatwave. 11 people are dead, 9 are children.
15: So it's not a happy time in Europe with this super El Nino year, and similar events are happening all across the United States and I expect across much of Asia as well. What can we do about this? You know, that's the question. Do we have to wait until it's unlivable before we act? And I think one of the things that's really got to happen is we've got to stop any new fossil fuel projects and gradually phase out the ones that are already there. It's so obvious, and it's been obvious for more than 20 years. Anyway, so I wanted to this week just draw attention to the fact that Rising Tide has taken on a project in concert with Market Forces, the fantastic research group about where our money is being spent. and this campaign is towards an organisation called APA, the APA Group, which is a group that builds pipelines. And they're proposing to build a huge long gas pipeline from the Beetaloo Basin, just imagine this, central Northern Territory, a basin all the way across Northern Territory and Queensland over to Gladstone. The intention is that most of the gas that would travel along this pipeline would be exported. So this is not despite comments about it, you know, we need this for our own

0: gas in Australia. This is an export project. Now, it hasn't started yet, and a key thing is, where will the money come from? Because APA Group is going to need funding. At the moment, ANZ is the only one of the big four banks who has not ruled out funding this project. So lots of people are visiting their ANZ branches and saying, come on, ANZ, don't frack the outback, is one thing I've seen, which is great, but also just saying, come on, ANZ, step back from fossil fuels. Now, I mentioned a minute ago Market Forces, fantastic research organisation that just does so much good work, because most of us don't know where the money that we might have in the bank or in our super, you know, where is that being invested? So Market Forces can help. So I interviewed Kyle Robertson about a year ago. He's from Market Forces. And so I thought I'd play some of that interview now. This is Kyle Robertson from Market Forces. Now, this week we're joined by Kyle Robertson. He's an analyst who works for Market Forces. Hello, Kyle, and welcome to the show.
1: Hello, Annie. Thanks for having me on.
0: It's really great to have you here. I think we all love Market Forces and the fantastic work that it does to really identify what our financial institutions are up to around fossil fuels.
1: And we love all of our supporters and all those active in the climate community as well. So it definitely goes both ways.
0: Oh, that's lovely. So what do you actually do, Kyle? That might be an interesting question for many of us to consider.
1: So Market Forces as an organisation, as you touched on, Annie, we basically exist because we believe that our big banks, our superannuation funds, our governments, our financial institutions, they all have custody over our money, basically, and they should be using it to protect our environment. Now, a lot of these institutions around the world have commitments around climate change. A lot of them are committed to achieving net zero emissions by 2050. A lot of them are committed to the goals of the Paris Agreement that over 190 nations signed up to in late 2015 to limit global warming to 1.5 degrees and pursue best efforts to retain a safe climate for future generations. And frankly, the financial industry itself, which encompasses a broad range of institutions, is still not really living up to the commitments it makes. So we do a lot of research and analysis into the finance activity of the superannuation funds and the banks, and we hold them to account for what they say they're committed to and what they're actually doing in practice. And along with the thousands of bank customers or superannuation members and general community members that we work with, we push for these financial institutions to live up to their commitments and to do better.
0: Well, it's incredibly important work, isn't it? Because without Market Forces going in and doing that analysis and finding out what's actually going on, we're sort of subjected to what you could call, in some cases, greenwash, aren't we? Because I know that people, you know, think that they've got, for example, their super in a fund that has said that it's going to have a sustainable focus. But unless we actually have someone digging behind the scenes to find out where the money's actually going, then that could actually be not sustainable at all.
1: That's right. I mean, it is an incredible amount of work that goes into holding institutions to account for what they say they're going to do and what they're actually investing in. As I'm sure you can appreciate, the regulator in this space, ASIC, spends a lot of time investigating greenwashing complaints, investigating funds claims against what they're actually invested in. And it's the same thing with banks, which is what I specialize in at Market Forces, at least the big four Australian banks, which is that they will report generally on their fossil fuel finance activity and say that it's all tracking in line with what is required under a 1.5 degree Paris aligned scenario. But when you really dig behind the scenes and look at the companies that they're investing in, you'll find that a lot of them have massive coal, oil and gas expansion plans still on the horizon that they're pursuing. And we know that really what the world is more aligned with right now is closer to a catastrophic 2.5 degrees or 3 degrees or even higher. So when the banks or the super funds are still invested in those companies, they definitely have an active role in that catastrophic warming level taking place.
0: Mm. It's really unthinkable, isn't it? 3 degrees of warming is, I'm sure anyone who's listening to the show who's looked at the science on that, I mean, it really is close to an unlivable world for humans. So, it's so bizarre, isn't it, that the banks, a lot of them, as you said, they made commitments under the Paris Climate Agreement. Why do you think they're so slow to actually put that into effect?
1: Well, it is difficult to speculate on what the motivations of the banks may be. I suspect they have various motivations, but the simple reality is when you look at their behaviour, is that they clearly want to retain these coal, oil and gas expansion companies as clients. For whatever reason that may be, we can only speculate. Obviously, we don't have a view as to behind the scenes what is happening at the banks, but that's the reality. At this stage in the game, their coal, oil and gas expansion plans are not enough for the bank to say, nope, we won't finance you. Come back when you have a more credible plan to transition your business away from fossil fuels in line with our own commitments and the commitments of the Paris agreements. But at this stage, that's just not happening now. Again, you can only speculate as to why that is. But the simple fact is that the banks want to keep these customers as clients at the moment, and they're refusing to do what's necessary to hold them to account.
0: Mm. So there's a real role for ordinary citizens to be communicating with their financial institutions, isn't there, to say, hang on, guys, this is what we really want.
1: Absolutely. Yeah. We work with, as I said, thousands of customers, bank customers, superannuation members, bank shareholders as well, to hold the banks to account for what they say. And that is driving a lot of impact. Even digital actions like sending your bank an email or sending your super fund an email to let them know that you're not happy with where they're investing your money can be extremely impactful and can really drive change at the banks when they see that these sentiments around climate change and them not living up to their climate commitments is widespread. When we look at, when Market Forces started over a decade ago now, and where at least on the campaign that I work on, the big four Australian banks are, it's a big change. They've mostly walked away from investing directly in fossil fuel expansion projects when that wasn't the case at all 10 years ago. They were more than happy to fund these expansion projects directly. It's become increasingly opaque kind of how they fund these companies. But that is a result of the fact that they're being watched by their customers and shareholders, and they know that they've got a lot of work to do in this space. So there's definitely changes that are happening, and it's a testament to the pressure that all the people out there have put on them.
0: Mm. I remember the 2017 Stop Adani campaign where, many people went to, I think it started with Westpac and then moved on to CommBank, and all around the country people were going in, in a coordinated fashion, which really makes it more powerful. Going into those banks and just demanding that those banks step away from funding Adani. And there was a fair amount of success in that campaign, as I recall. And then we've had more recently, actually the very first program on this show was an interview with Alessandro from 350 Australia about the campaign to get the Commonwealth Bank to step back from fracking. And there was also a campaign by Move Beyond Coal, which was to try and encourage NAB to step back from its previous line of credit to Whitehaven Coal. So do you know about those campaigns and do you think they were successful?
1: Yes, certainly. For for starters, with the Commonwealth Bank campaign, you know, between 2016 and 2020, so in the 5 years following the Paris Agreement, CommBank was the biggest funder of fossil fuels amongst the big four, and therefore, you know, the primary target and the one of the biggest source of concern. And in the few years since then, so from 2021 to 2023, we've noted that that trend has actually reversed, and now they're the lowest lender to fossil fuels in the last 3 years. So a massive turnaround, and really a result of the fact that thousands of shareholders and customers put continual pressure on CommBank for, you know, almost up to a decade to actually achieve those results. So last year, when CommBank made its policy announcement off the back of a really great grassroots campaign from the likes of 350 and also the folks in the community that we work with, we actually saw CommBank pretty much implement a policy that would say it wouldn't finance an upstream oil and gas company that didn't have a Paris-aligned transition plan from the start of 2025. So that was unthinkable just a few years ago. And we're now looking at a scenario where the biggest bank in the country, Commonwealth Bank, could turn around to, you know, the biggest oil and gas companies in this country, such as Santos, and say, you don't have a credible business plan for aligning yourself with the Paris Agreement, and therefore we can't give you any money anymore or arrange any money for you. So again, unthinkable just a short time ago, but something that's very close to becoming a reality now. As far as the NAB campaign goes, that was also a huge success. Whitehaven Coal, the biggest undiversified coal miner in Australia, with many coal expansion projects in its plans. And I'm sure I don't need to wax lyrical to the audience about just how destructive environmentally and for the climate coal mining is. That NAB was basically pushed out of its investment in Whitehaven Coal, which has now seen all big four Australian banks walk away from Whitehaven. And Whitehaven is now finding it a lot more difficult to get funding from major international banks and is having to pursue private credit markets where the funding it gets is a lot more expensive. So it's really having to pay the price for the climate costs of its coal expansion strategy, which is probably going to be reflective in how the business performs in future years.
0: Wow. So hooray for everyone who at some stage has gone into their local bank, especially during the big campaigns, and spoken to the tellers and said, look, I know everyone did it so beautifully. You know, everyone was so polite. There were sit-ins, people sang in banks, they prayed in banks. They did so many things. And meanwhile, loads of us outside with banners and writing to the executives of the bank. So good on everybody who was involved. And I guess the message that Kyle's really giving us is keep doing it.
1: Yeah, that's exactly right, Annie. Couldn't have said that better myself. These campaigns are powered by the grassroots. They're powered by people. The more people that get involved and the more voice that's given to these kinds of campaigns, the more likely we are to achieve change at these financial institutions. So all I can say is keep coming out, keep fighting, keep showing your voice, and we will keep winning.
0: So if you're an individual who wants to know where your own bank is investing, is there a way that Market Forces can help people learn what's going on for their, you know, for their own individual banks and super funds?
1: Yeah, so I do have to say and caveat this before I say anything else that I am not a financial advisor, nor is anyone else in Market Forces, and any decisions you make about where to put your own money, whether it's a super fund or the bank you decide to bank with, has to be weighed up against various options and also personal financial circumstances. Having said that, if you are interested in whether or not your bank is invested in fossil fuels, you can visit our website and look at our Compare Bank table. We have a list of over 100 deposit-taking institutions in Australia, as well as their position on fossil fuels. It will also show, if they do invest in fossil fuels, how much they have invested since the Paris Agreement. And it's the same for our superannuation funds. We have positions from them regarding their investments in fossil fuels for both ways, and you can go there and make up your mind for yourself.
0: That's incredibly helpful, isn't it? You know, and a lot of people, it's difficult to change, especially super can be hard to change. But, you know, it's really great to actually have the information, given that we are all subjected to so much greenwash and spin. So to actually have a place you can go where the analysis is there. So what's the website, Kyle?
1: The website is marketforces.org.au. And if you go around there, you'll be able to find our banks pages as well as our super pages that have these resources available for the public.
0: Fantastic. And that was Kyle Robertson from Market Forces. That interview, I think, was about a year ago. Market Forces, of course, continues doing fantastic work. And as I mentioned earlier, the focus at the moment is on ANZ, which appears to be the only one of the big four that is even considering funding this unbelievably long gas pipeline from the Northern Territory, Beetaloo Basin, all the way out to connect up with the line to Gladstone. So another big gas export project that we can stand up against by letting ANZ know that we are really not happy with their, in you know, their lack of ruling out such a thing. Anyway, that was great to hear from Kyle. And Market Forces is an amazing group, and also Rising Tide is an amazing group. And Rising Tide are currently running a project to try and convince ANZ to step back from funding this huge pipeline. So many good people doing so much good work. Let me just talk a bit more. Here we go. So the area, the Beetaloo Basin, is 24,000 square kilometres in the Northern Territory, and it would be Australia's and one of the world's largest and highest emitting gas fields ever. So there's already some exploratory shale gas fracking wells there, but the huge pipeline, which is 1,580 kilometres, can you imagine what a pipeline, which we don't want to see happen, is key to expanding the fracking. So the pipeline is necessary for the frackers to be able to start fracking, knowing that they can transport the gas off-site. So if expanded, Beetaloo becomes a full-scale climate bomb, and it's just something that we really need to do our best. So go to risingtide.org.au to see how you can join this campaign. Now, as usual, we're running out of time, but I have got a couple of announcements. We've got things coming up. Tuesday, the 16th of June, at the Descent Bar in Civic, just near the merry-go-round, from 6 till 7, Professor Mark Howden will be speaking about climate and what he's seeing for the future. Will be very interesting. Now, you need to book online at theconservationcouncil.org.au. And the Cons Council is also running another screening of their Western Edge film. I didn't see it, but I'm looking forward to seeing it this time. So it'll be screening on the 8th of July. So again, go to the Cons Council website to book for that. Okay, let's go out by listening to Australian environmental choir Ecopella singing Divest, which is the word of the day, isn't it? We want those banks to divest from fossil fuels. Here we go. See you next week.

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1: Hello, I'm Laura Devoy. US President Donald Trump says a deal to end the war with Iran is imminent. Overnight, Mr. Trump announced further strikes, then cancelled them, saying negotiations were progressing. Speaking to reporters this morning, he said the documents were in pretty final shape and should be done quickly.
2: They've all approved the deal. Everybody's approved the deal. Now we'll get it finished up and hopefully that'll be done. We will not have Iran having a nuclear weapon.
1: Mr. Trump claimed Iran had agreed not to have a nuclear weapon and the Strait of Hormuz would reopen when the deal comes into effect. But a spokesperson for Iran's foreign ministry says Tehran has not yet made a decision on an agreement with the US. And the office of Prime Minister Benjamin Netanyahu says Israel is not a party to the Memorandum of Understanding. New data shows 978,000 Australians held multiple jobs in the March quarter. That's equivalent to 6.5% of the workforce. Figures released a short time ago by the Australian Bureau of Statistics show more women than men held multiple jobs, and workers aged 20 to 24 were most likely to be working multiple jobs. In Victoria, the United Firefighters Union boss has been identified as one of the figures seeking to block the release of the findings of a corruption probe. The Court of Appeal has ruled those involved must come out from the shadows, unmasking UFU boss Peter Marshall. The IBAC report looks into the dealings between the former Andrews government and the United Firefighters Union during the amalgamation of the Metropolitan Fire Brigade and Country Fire Authority into Fire Rescue Victoria. Men's health is everyone's business. It's the message being shared as men in a WA mining community join together today to hear from experts and local voices about how to take charge of health and well-being. Goldfields Community Legal Centre has organised the event. CEO Anita Nathan has told National Radio News the level of support from the community demonstrates that people understand men's health matters.
3: When men are physically and mentally well, families are well, workplaces are well, communities are well, the women are looked after well, and we know that here in Goldfields, mental health challenges are real and they are common, and there is absolutely no shame in reaching out for support.
1: If you or someone you know needs help, you can call Lifeline on 13 11 14. A child sex offender is now expected to face court proceedings interstate after an appeal was thrown out in Queensland. Shannon Kirkwood reports.
4: Ashley Paul Griffith had pleaded guilty to more than 300 charges involving rape, indecent treatment of children under 12 by a carer, and making child exploitation material. He was sentenced to life in jail with a non-parole period of 27 years. An application for appeal, which argued the non-parole period was manifestly excessive, was heard last month and was dismissed by Queensland's Court of Appeal today. It clears the path for him to be extradited to face justice in New South Wales, where he's accused of committing 108 sex offences against more than 20 children.
1: Turning to sport, the second match of the Men's FIFA World Cup is about to get underway. South Korea is facing Czechia in Mexico. Earlier this morning, Mexico defeated South Africa 2-0. The Socceroos will play their first match in Canada on Sunday. And staying in football, Matilda, Caitlin Ford has re-signed with English club Arsenal. The 31-year-old joined the Gunners in 2020 and has played 203 games and scored 57 goals for the club.
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0: Hello and welcome to The Wire, your national and independent coverage of current affairs right across Australia on community and Indigenous radio. I'm Emma Watsky, coming to you from Radio Adelaide here in Tandunya on the lands of Kanamina. Our team pays our deepest respect to elders past, present and emerging. We extend this respect to all First Nations listeners and to the rightful custodians of the lands you're listening in from. And today on the show,
1: the resilience and creativity and marvellousness and diversity of young queer people. It's just a joy to be around.
0: Activists have renewed calls to boost inclusive spaces for the LGBTIQA plus community and queer youth. This comes amid increased reports of discrimination. Also, this month, SA's Upper House will debate a bill attempting to wind back late-term abortion access. Advocates are concerned it's part of nationwide actions to restrict abortion legislation. And later,
2: we want to see an informed public when our governments and our leaders are building these data centres.
0: A cohort of high school students in the Sunshine Coast are protesting the rise of AI. This comes as the emergence of a data centre is set to join their neighbourhood. We'll have this and more for you over the next half hour. We're on air across Australia, thanks to the Community Radio Network and the support from the Community Broadcasting Foundation. First up, it's 6 months since Australia's world-first under-16 social media ban came into effect, with SA leading the charge. But new data from national peak body, Children and Young People with Disability Australia, reveals restrictions have created new barriers. CIDA Youth Delegate Rosie Partland joined for the 19th Conference of State Parties to the Convention of the Rights of Persons with Disabilities to share survey results with the international community. But first, to reflect on the social media ban and its impacts, I spoke with Mick Smisher-Julia, an NDIS participant and parent caring for a disabled child.
3: I think the under 16 social media ban is a lazy solution to a complex problem because we'd never teach road safety by banning roads. We would teach children how to cross safely, and the online world, I think, deserved the same approach. Most people agree that children need protection online, and the question is whether or not removing legal and supported access makes children safer. For disabled and neurodivergent young people, online spaces are not simply entertainment. They are where friendships happen, peer support exists, where identity is explored, because young people are sharing the same language, sharing their experiences. They also access information, counselling and support and learn things through others in what becomes their local community. So when access is banned, some young people follow the rules and become more isolated. Some young people find ways around the ban. Then organisations and adults and systems are relieved of the responsibility to learn rather than developing digital literacy, supervision skills, online safety practices alongside the children.
0: How did your child take the news when the ban was first announced?
3: They were shocked that adults would choose to stop supporting children in an environment where a lot of children are. And we needed to cover that from a few angles to say we will continue to support them in finding ways of socially connecting and also supporting an online world in some way. We just then supported them in their grief because they knew a lot of children do not have supportive parents or parents who understand technology, and they would just simply have no online friends.
4: CIDA CEO Sky Kokoski-Moore says they've been concerned about the social media ban's impact on children and young people with disability, with their recent survey showing surprising results.
5: 6 months on, we've run a survey with young people with disability and families. What we learned is that of the under 16s who responded, 95% were still able to access social media. But on the other hand, the over 16s, a quarter of them told us that they'd been mistakenly blocked from their accounts due to issues with the age verification process.
0: How would you interpret the findings of your recent survey in terms of accessibility?
5: We are really worried about the accessibility issues young people with disability are experiencing verifying their age. We're also really worried about the privacy of young people. When we asked how they felt about providing a form of identity in order to prove their age, they were worried it was an invasion of their privacy. When the government is continuing to monitor how this span is going, they really have to pay attention to just how effective the age verification tools are to make sure young people with disability aren't being erroneously excluded from accessing accounts.
4: The 19th Conference of the State Parties to the Convention of the Rights of Persons with Disabilities took place in New York this week, and CIDA Youth Delegate Rosie Putland was on the ground to address the UN headquarters. Ms. Kokoski-Moore said she delivered a clear message about what the social media ban means for this community.
5: She's told the United Nations about the survey and the fact that social media is such a critical lifeline for young people with disability. There are delegates from across the world approaching her, asking for more information. There are a number of governments that are looking to implement something similar.
0: What other things have you heard from parents, families and young people in terms of solutions or calls for change?
5: The issue isn't so much that children and young people are on social media. The issue is with the kind of content that they're exposed to. Any of the platform providers have to take more responsibility for ensuring that any content that's made available isn't dangerous. Rather than focusing on young people as the reason there's a problem, let's instead focus on the providers who are allowing those problems to exist.
0: We know that social media also can be very instrumental in connecting communities. What does this ban mean now in the context of the federal budget's proposed cuts to the NDIS, which disproportionately target social and capacity building programs?
5: We're really concerned about the impact that these changes together will have on the mental health of young people with disability and their ability to really engage with communities that they choose. We already know that loneliness and feeling isolated is an increasing problem in Australia, and that problem is experienced more deeply by people with disability. We're calling on the government to engage directly with young people with disability to make sure the age verification processes do not unfairly exclude them. Young people with disability will be the experts in this. They're also going to come to the government with some really practical suggestions about how to make sure this process doesn't exclude them and how this process will also keep their privacy safe.
4: Mix Misha Julia agrees it's also an opportunity to boost resources for online safety and education.
3: I would love if government used this as an opportunity to provide resources to adults, to parents, to educators and organisations on how to enter online spaces and be a support and make space for children to come to these safe beacons, these lighthouses of support while they are online. So just as you would do in a playground, allow children to play and the parents are close by, and when someone cries, they know they can still run to an adult.
0: Mix Misha Julia ending that report.
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0: A group of high school students are protesting outside the Sunshine Coast Council against the use of AI. The school strike for the AI group plans to constantly rally against the issue, with more protests potentially rolling out each month. It comes as a new data centre is set to be built in Maroochydore, with little to no community consultation. The group also say AI is negatively impacting education and climate. The Wire's contributor from 4ZZZ, Jan Figueroa-Holt, spoke with organiser and Chancellor State College student Ruby Dyers to find out more.
7: I'm here striking today for AI regulation.
8: What sort of regulation are you striking for today?
7: Well, we have seen like unrestricted use in schools, and in a general sense, we want this. We know this can lead to cognitive decline due to cognitive offloading, and we want to see use restrictions. We also have seen it being used to generate CSAM or child sexual assault material, and there's not really any policies being done to prevent that. Our governments aren't really doing anything to prevent that either. We're also seeing a lot of environmental damage with these data centers being built. They're using a lot of water, they're releasing a lot of carbon dioxide, and they're using a lot of energy, and we're wanting to see more regulations put in place to prevent these issues.
8: And what types of AI regulations are you hoping for in regards to the end goal and end result?
7: Well, we would definitely like to see a complete restriction or probably ban in schools until we know the actual effect, like until a lot of people are aware of the effect AI can have and the long-term effect it can have. And until we can prevent these kind of effects, we want to see that completely out of our schools. We want to see public consultant, we want to see an informed public when our governments and our leaders are building these data centers. We want to see then consulting the public, and then I guess whether or not the public is okay with these centres being built right next to their homes when they're generating significant amounts of pollution, noise and light pollution as well. So we want to see more of the government working with the public on this issue.
8: And with regards to data centres, the Sunshine Coast already has SC1 in built by NextDC, and they're planning to build a second data centre, SC2. What are your thoughts on that second data centre?
7: It is right along our coast. It is right next to a lot of where a lot of people live, and it is going to have a major impact. And there was no public consultant with this. There was nobody is really informed that this was happening either. And so we are going to be fighting to get the construction of that stopped altogether.
8: And as a student, what are your general thoughts on AI and the technology? And have you seen it affect anyone in a either negative or positive way?
7: I've definitely seen it affect a lot of people in a very negative way. A lot of students at my school have been using it and have been using it for a long time, and they have become very dependent on it for things such as research, for generating their ideas, their artworks, and even some students use it completely to do so many of their assignments, and they just reword it. And it is really disconcerting to see so many people at our school. It's like in my school this is happening, and I've talked to a lot of people in their schools this is happening. A significant portion of the students use this these models to generate so much of their assignments and their works, and it is really concerning because they're not using their cognitive abilities at all, and they're not developing their cognitive abilities either.
0: School strike for AI organiser Ruby Dyers speaking with 4ZZZ's Jan Figueroa Holt. Next week, SA's Legislative Council is set to debate late-term abortion laws. It's the third attempt by Conservative lawmakers in 2 years, with independent MLC Sarah Gamesbill proposing to restrict abortion access after 24 weeks and 6 days, except where the mother's life is at immediate risk. This time, legislation removes some fetal abnormalities and mental health as legal justification for performing a late-term abortion. It's part of nationwide political debates targeting abortion access across the country. But following South Australia's election, the state's upper house has seen notable increase in seats held by conservative-leaning and right-wing minor parties, leaving pro-choice advocates with real concern about the balance of power. I spoke with SA's Abortion Action Coalition member Zoe Keys to hear more.
9: Just before the election earlier this year in South Australia, we had a public forum where we spoke to the general concern different groups have with the rise of socially conservative and far-right politicians from parties like One Nation, and what the election of people with those perspectives does to the possibility of continued or heightened attacks on access to different forms of healthcare. So we know that abortion is one of those issues that has been used politically by certain groups. It's accessed by quite a lot of Australians in their lifetime, but unfortunately it is an issue that tends to be politicised. We now have 3 One Nation members sitting in the Legislative Council, and that has changed the political makeup of that council. So whereas we've had anti-abortion bills previously put forward, the numbers have voted those bills down. The numbers are different.
0: I understand this bill by Sarah Games comes with some greater restrictions compared with her previous bill. What is your response to this, especially given the context that later term abortions are only accessed in rare and often extenuating circumstances?
9: This version that she's put up recently seeks to restrict any form of abortion after 24 weeks and 6 days unless two medical practitioners agree that the termination is necessary to save the life of the pregnant person. That removes the agreement from two doctors and the person seeking the abortion that the pregnancy would have a significant risk or injury to the physical or mental health of the pregnant person. It also removes risks of fetal anomalies and abnormalities from the reasons why someone may access a termination later in pregnancy.
0: Now, with these restrictions on this bill, what other message do you think this sends, in your opinion?
9: I think a bill like this is aiming not just to do what it proposes to do in the bill, but the overarching kind of aim, and this is a well-known anti-abortion strategy, is to incrementally chip away at access to abortion one piece of legislation at a time. This bill in particular, it really seeks to remove compassion from abortion care that occurs particularly at those later gestations. It's really important to note that it's a very small percentage of people who are accessing abortions at this point of a pregnancy. In doing so, it also creates stigma around people who have had those experiences previously. It can remind people of the often really tragic and difficult decisions that they've had to make. And they've been able to make those in the recent years post-decriminalisation within a compassionate care framework, with really good medical advice, with clear evidence-based guidance. And to strip that away and to restrict that through a bill like this is to really take compassion out of the way that abortion healthcare is framed. And it would be very incredibly detrimental to healthcare provision in this state.
0: New South Wales and Queensland also joined SA in recent actions to limit abortion access, with Queensland Parliament defeating a disallowance motion last week, which attempted to dodge a parliamentary ban on abortion debate in the state. Amy Barrett, senior campaign manager at Fair Agenda, has a focus on health and is concerned actions are part of a coordinated national effort to restrict abortion access.
10: We see them as being sort of part of a coherent strategy around abortion care. There are a number of organisations and people that are really interested in taking abortion care and making it illegal again, and their ultimate aim is to make abortion access criminalised and basically impossible for people to get. So I don't see them as individual debates. I see them as part of a cohesive strategy. We respond to them by engaging with our members, but also engaging with other organisations in the sector. So that might be organisations that provide services, medical bodies, other women's organisations.
0: And what has been the sort of collective response from other groups that share a similar ethos or intent to yours?
10: It's mixed. So generally in South Australia, where there's been a few more of them, and I think in some ways South Australia has been the real hotbed of anti-abortion activism, there's a real willingness to sort of get in, respond, do what's needed, make statements. I think in other places, people are still grappling with the idea that they have to defend access to abortion care. Again, the community is very clearly, in all of the polling, very clear in support of abortion access in Australia.
0: In terms of external influence or globally, how do you think the landscape of reproductive rights has changed and is having a potential impact on Australia?
10: Clearly in the US, we're seeing reproductive health care, be that abortion or contraception, facing huge rollbacks across that country. That has been a long-term plan of the anti-abortion movement, and sort of Roe versus Wade that catalyzed that. So the US is a big funder of organisations overseas, so they would no doubt be funding some of the organisations here. But it also just creates an atmosphere in which people feel like these rights are under attack. There is a lot of hope in this space. Like, we have seen, as well as decriminalisation of abortion care over the last sort of 20 years or so in Australia, we've also seen some gains in access, and there are some really good stories in states like South Australia, like Tasmania, increasingly like Queensland, around improving access to abortion care for women.
0: Amy Barrett, senior campaign manager at Fair Agenda, ending that report.
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0: recent Human Rights Commission report has highlighted a growing threat of violence and harassment towards trans and gender diverse people in Australia. In response, LGBTIQA plus community groups are calling for greater protections and inclusive measures for queer youth. The Wire's Taylor Viskage spoke with Feast Queer Drop-In coordinator and mentor Margie Fisher, who says the South Australian Community Group provides queer youth aged 15 to 25 with a space to engage in arts activities and a shared meal.
1: It's somewhere to be where you can be yourself or find out by being in a safe space who you are to do with sexuality and gender by being with other young people.
4: If you don't mind me asking, as a mentor, can you share some insight into the sort of challenges queer youth are facing, particularly here in South Australia?
1: I think in a lot of ways they're challenges that queer youth face in Australia, but surprisingly still a lot of homophobia, a lot of being isolated, ridiculed, not being confident in themselves, not being supported by their family, having a hard time at school, then unemployment and mental health challenges that are all sort of like wrapped up together for young people.
4: And small talks on big subjects is a recent addition to the drop-in sessions where community members give talk on topics young people want to hear. Can you share more about this or what topics are particularly relevant to young people right now?
1: We've had things like, what does gender diversity mean? What is borderline personality disorder? The links between autism and being queer. People that have been role models that are young people in terms of being able to be successful, support services that are available, queer people's stories. Surprisingly to me, LGBTIQ A plus history, so law reform, decriminalisation of homosexuality, the Mardi Gras and those struggles.
4: What impacts do intergenerational connections have on community members, both younger and older?
1: We get to know some of the young people and have conversations with them, and they feel more and more relaxed. And as we, you know, we walk around and look at what the craft activities and become familiar with the young people who ask us stuff and we ask that, you know, it's relationships with older people that are not judgmental and like them.
4: What sort of supports would you like to see moving forward in SA so that our queer youth can continue to be adequately supported?
1: There's now quite a few drop-ins and they need to be consistent. So not end when funding ends or when the person who initiated them leaves. It's interesting because I think it's fantastic that it's Pride Month and there's special events within it and a sort of focus on queer people and our rights. So Pride Month is a public reminder of queer people, but at the same time, there's incredible challenges for trans people at the moment. I mean, I was really shocked when there was currently another wave of transphobia. So, and that has an even bigger effect on young people who are more vulnerable. There's recently not being able to celebrate the fact that there are young queer people in a primary school. At the same time, the resilience and creativity and marvellousness and diversity of young queer people, it's just a joy to be around and as an elder in the community, be able to support them in a way that's artistic and safe and has permission to be who they are. Because young people haven't arrived at anything. They're in the process of working out who they are. So it's wonderful to be able to see young people who are a minority becoming their authentic selves.
0: Feast Queer Drop-In Coordinator and Mentor, Margie Fisher, speaking with The Wire's Taylor Viskich. And unfortunately, that's the end of the show today. Thanks so much for being with me. I'm Emma Watsky from Radio Adelaide here in Tamdunya. Stay tuned for tomorrow's show, brought to you also from the studios of Radio Adelaide. The Wire is a weekday co-production between 2SER in Gadigal, Sydney, 4ZZZ and Radio 4EB in Nyangin, Brisbane, Sin Media in Nam, Melbourne and Radio Adelaide, with the great support of the Community Broadcasting Foundation and the Community Radio Network. 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As always, thanks so much for your company and we'll see you tomorrow evening on The Wire. Yeah.

0: It's a massive year here at 2XX. We are officially 50 years young. 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
2: Yes, it is that time of the day. It is that time of the week. That's right. It's Friday. It's lunchbox time with me, Dave Beretta, right here on 2XX FM. People-powered radio. Yeah. Let me talk to you. We've got a great show happening for you today. It's exciting. It's going to be awesome. And let me just use the word that I've used 100 times. I'm going to use it again. It's hot. It's hot. It's Lunchbox right here on 2XX FM. Thank you for joining us for another edition of Lunchbox, no matter where you are. And if this is your first time tuning into 2XX because you've never tuned in before, you just happened by us, welcome. That's right, I'm talking to you. And if you're one of the people that tune in each and every week and listening to Lunchbox and all, not only Lunchbox, all the other wonderful shows we've got here on 2XX, that's right, I thank you too. You're awesome. Oh, my word, what a week it has been. We have made it to Friday. You've made it to Friday. Congratulations. The weekend, Beckett's, and is exciting times. Now, let me tell you how the show is going to work. And before I do that, I'm already forgetting stuff again. I know. I'm forgetting stuff again. I think the coffee's obviously kicked in too quickly.
3: That's what I got happened. You quarter strength.
2: Well, I know. I mean, that's obviously I'm probably just going to go, what kind of strength coffee do you have? Just look at it. I am. This is absolutely out of it. All right. Wait, what was the question again? No. Okay, right. I'm going to introduce the wonderful people sitting beside me today. Of course, behind the desk, working the wonderful magic of the board, we have the wonderful Shannon Grant. How are you, buddy?
4: Yeah, not too bad yourself, Dave.
2: I'm getting by. Yes, I am. Apparently, quite caffeinated, apparently. that's awesome. And also, sitting across the table for me, and also a wonderful co-compere as I've had for over nearly a year
5: it's
2: now.
5: It's been over a year. Yeah. I just started coming in like February last year.
2: Yeah, that's right. It's been well and truly over a year. And, of course, we all know and we love it dearly. This is the wonderful Tash Halcrow.
5: Oh, thank you, Dave.
2: Absolutely.
5: Oh, I love the warm welcome.
2: I flatter with absolute sincerity. Okay. And, of course, we've got a wonderful guest who's been on here a few times and we're great to have her back. For many different hats, we're basically coming off the back of a great gig of Department of Rock All Stars, an absolutely fantastic gig attended by all. Packed house, great vibes, great fun. Once again, Department of Rock absolutely kicking bum. But however, different hat on today, we've got wonderful Leanne Thompson here to talk about the wonderful Ray of Light Festival. Welcome.
6: Thank you so much for having me back.
2: Yeah, no problem. You're always welcome here.
6: And happy birthday to 2XX.
2: Yes. Yeah. Thank you. I mean, the station very much success. Thank you very much because it's exciting times at the moment. There's going to be lots of really, really, really awesome events. So jump onto that website, check it out, 2XXFM.org.au, and check out the website because there's going to be a whole lot of events that are going to be coming up. Currently, we're also at the Canberra Museum and Gallery. There's a 2XX display out there. Check it out. It'll be there until, I believe, the 6th of September. But
6: awesome.
2: It's packed and it's hot.
6: Yep.
2: Okay, and you might even see a guy in the green hat there. You know, they might even just see a hat in a display box or something like that. You know, it's like, oh, this is the hat of Dave. You know, he's a successful personality of 2XX.
5: Is it a Raiders hat or the other American football that you like?
2: The Green Bay Packers. This show has just gone off the rails already. I haven't even got into the interview yet, and all of a sudden my Packers are getting besmirched. I don't even know what's happening. You know what? Oh, to hell with this. I don't even know what the hell I'm talking about.
6: 12 months in, and you've been able to keep
2: exactly
6: it.
2: Right. You take
6: done,
2: that show.
6: Thank you.
2: Exactly right.
6: Loyal Raiders girl.
2: Fine, I'll wear the Raiders hat next week. Okay, fine. Anyway, by the way, go Raiders. This is 2XX FM, people-powered radio. As you can see, we are very people-powered right here in this room. we've got Tash Halcrow, Shannon Grant, myself, Dave Braddock, of course, our wonderful guest, Leanne Thompson. Now, the Ray of Light Festival, I believe it is coming up very, very soon. Next weekend, I believe.
6: That's right. Next Sunday at the Polo.
2: Yep.
6: Starts at 1, finishes at 8.
2: Exactly.
6: And there's, like, so much jammed into the festival program. It's going to be awesome.
2: Yes. So, yeah. Well, I attended last year.
5: Yeah, such
2: yes,
5: a fun day.
2: Yes, it was absolutely. Myself, Tash, and a wonderful guest, Kimmy Sherrill, came out to the Ray of Light Festival. And I promised something very, very soon. Next weekend, I believe.
6: That's right. Next Sunday at the Polo.
2: Yep.
6: Starts at 1, finishes at 8.
2: Exactly.
6: And there's like so much jammed into the festival program. It's going to be awesome.
2: Yes. So, I attended last year.
5: Yeah, such a fun day.
2: Yes, it was absolutely. Myself, Tash, and a

0: You've gone, well, that one.
1: Did I choose well?
0: You did.
2: It actually suited him. Everyone was like, oh, what happened to Dave?
0: Yeah. I've come across with the green hat and everything in the green phase.
1: Nice.
0: And then there was a gig. I think it was at Swiss Alternative, I think the following night. So I had to keep the makeup on the following day.
1: That's right. You were our great man.
0: Yeah, I had to take my glasses off because every time I put my glasses on, it would rub at the paint.
2: Yeah.
0: So I had to walk around without my glasses on. And even without my glasses, I'm just completely blind. So I'm just holding on to people sort of like this sort of ghoulish creature just...
1: The day after, absolutely.
0: Yeah. It was an absolutely fantastic festival. I mean, the arts and craft and displays and stuff like that. There was this one dude who was making like bowls out of old scratched up vinyl records and stuff like that. And they looked amazing, absolutely amazing stuff. You know, and also the performance is absolutely fantastic. But also. Also, you see how much we're going to talk about.
1: You know more about this than me, Dave.
0: Oh, man. I had a very vivid memory of the whole experience. And you do when you get people. I mean, obviously, for the benefit of the audience, I'm just going to say, let's just say the people looks on people's faces wasn't like, they do the double check. You know, it's sort of like, wait, what? Like, you sort of have a look at your face and go, wait, what? Oh, so, that was pretty much for a 48-hour period. That was pretty much my existence was, oh, right, you're Dave. Okay.
2: Yeah, you did that thing.
0: That's not going to stay permanent, is it? No, that's fine. But no, Sunday starts at 1 o'clock out at the Polish Club. Mm. Tell us about some of the acts that you'll be playing.
1: Yeah, so you've mentioned last year, and that was our first crack at doing Ray of Light, and it went really well, and lots of fun was had by lots of people, including yourself and Tash and myself. So, we're doing it again, very similar format, a little bit longer, so there's more on the offing for people to come along and enjoy. So there will be 7 bands on the stage in the main hall, really diverse bands, all local, all doing really interesting, cool, exciting music. So that's going to be great. We've got Acoustic Corner set up, so there's going to be a separate performance space running inside this year. We've got amazing solo artists lined up, so there'll be 7 great local singer, songwriter, guitarists that'll be doing acoustic music, and that includes the wonderful Tash. Some of her friends from the CIT music program.
0: Why did I know nothing about this?
1: It's the great reveal.
0: I might have.
1: Yes.
2: And thank you so much again for this opportunity, Leanne.
1: I'm stoked. I can't wait to see you doing your thing.
0: Absolutely. I have seen her doing her thing, and I say, I like the thing.
1: Yeah, well, I'm keen to see and hear and experience. So, 7 solo artists. We've also got our marketplace running again.
0: Absolutely.
1: So, yeah, there's going to be similar stall holders to last year with a few additions. So it's going to be a really amazing range of homemade kind of goodies, some really yummy food and drinks as well. We've got free face painting again. Sorry, Dave. Don't elbow the kids out of the way. You'll have to wait patiently in the queue everyone else.
0: Yeah. Look, I only did that once and the kid had it coming, okay? Look, I mean,
1: this is a family friendly.
0: We'll be keeping an eye on Dave. I would never do that. Honestly, absolutely not. No, I kid, of course.
1: I'll have to message the Elven Party face painting people to make sure they've got a lot of green paint.
0: They're going to need it.
1: They are.
0: Seen my head. I mean, my head is pretty big. And next thing you know, there's like, man, we don't have enough paint for you. You get too much head, dude. You got a big head, dude. And I'll just be going, I'm sorry, put more green paint on.
1: Yeah.
0: Not my problem.
1: Yeah. Okay. Well, there's going to be that. There's also going to be there's going to be tarot reading.
0: Yes.
1: And that's going to be super cool. We've got lots of fun things for kids to do. So there's going to be some kids' craft. There's going to be a wishing tree, which my dear friend Lee made especially out of found objects, recycled materials, and kids of all ages will be able to put their

0: wishes onto the tree forward cycle, because the solstice is about, well, I mean, people have different views on it, but for me it's about, you know, we've reached that darkest point in the yearly cycle. Mm-hmm. It's all about heading back, tracking back towards more light. So it's a great time to kind of reflect and also put some positive kind of vibes out there for yourself, for your community and beautiful planet Earth going forward. So that's kind of one of the things that'll be happening. Canberra Environment Centre's coming along.
1: Oh, wow.
0: I wanted there to be an Earth focus and an eco focus.
1: Sure.
0: So there's going to be an address by the Executive Director of Canberra Environment Centre.
1: Excellent.
0: And we've also got the Surly Griffin Morris Dancers doing a Dance the Sun Down at our sunset again. That's going to be super cool as well. So it's going to be like a wild time.
1: Absolutely.
0: Lots of different things going on. And it really just showcases, I think, the diversity of the local arts and crafts scene and our lovely community.
1: Last year, it
0: was a really nice kind of crowd.
1: It was very
0: really
1: nice.
0: Really good vibes.
2: You're going to be playing as well, aren't you?
0: I am going to be playing. Yeah. So I'll be on stage with Matriarch. We're in a special kind of format for the solstice gig. We're calling ourselves Matriarch Brew because our bass player Lee has, you know, very rude of her, taken leave from work, long service leave, and is going on a holiday. She's on the road at the moment. She's heading an amazing trip out into the Red Centre. And then up north to Cairns.
1: Okay.
0: But yeah, so we've got Kat from Black Souls coming in to play bass with us.
2: Nice.
0: And Lorena, who used to be our singer before Kath, she's coming back to sing some of the songs that we released on our Medusa EP, which is more of that kind of gothic kind of grunge rock stuff.
1: We have you on 2XX.
0: We might be playing a couple
1: of Medusa tracks right here on 2XX in tribute to this afternoon.
0: Well,
1: so keep your ears open.
0: Thank you. I'm very grateful for
1: Dave has spoken.
0: It'll be super cool to have Lorena back. Kath will obviously be singing. I'll be swapping with Kath a little bit as well. So I'll be singing a couple of songs and Kath will drum. And so it'll be a real kind of mixture of amazing, cool things.
2: So fun.
0: Yeah. And then I'm probably going to go home and fall in a bit of a heap. It'll be a big end to a big day for me. So shortest day of the year and the longest day of cool, amazing things.
1: Yeah, absolutely. I'm really looking forward to it. I know Tash is. I'm looking forward to seeing Tash.
0: Yeah.
2: I'm a bit nervous, but I'm mostly excited.
0: Oh, you're going to be
1: absolutely,
0: great.
1: Absolutely. Yeah. Well, you'll definitely be seeing a lot of people out at the Ray of Light gig. And remember, once again, the Ray of Light is out at the Polish Club. The following Sunday. Make sure you check it out. It is absolutely a fantastic gig. I can testify because I went to last year and I'll be there at this one too. So keep an eye out for the guy with the green hat and probably some type of paint on his face, which will probably end up happening. But remember, no children will be hurt in the painting of Dave's face. So it'll be fine.
0: Can I just say quickly...
3: Sky for life.
0: yeah, Sky for life at Ray of Light. No, that's not going to happen.
1: No.
0: Can I just quickly say the tickets are on Humanitix now. There's pre-sale prices that are a little bit cheaper to what people will find on the day at the door. There is a capacity limit, obviously, at the Polo. So if you're planning on coming, I really encourage you to get tickets early because it would be very sad if you kind of got there on the day and couldn't get in.
1: That's
0: Go to Humanitix. You can also find the link to the Humanitix ticketing site on our Facebook page and via Instagram. And I want to give a quick shout out, if I can, to ACT Government. I got a small arts ACT grant to pay musicians, which is amazing.
1: That's fantastic.
0: And I also want to give a shout out to Art Sound, who are coming along to do some AV production work at the festival, which is super cool.
1: I don't know who they are.
0: No, they're part of our community.
1: Really? Okay.
2: All you guys need need to know.
0: Yeah, who's that?
1: I'm only teasing you guys. We're all brothers.
0: We're all brothers in this, town and sisters. And other people
1: as
0: well.
1: And other people, exactly.
0: I also want to give a shout out to the White Eagle Polish Club because they're like donating food and drinks for our amazing artists that will be performing on the day. And there's quite a few of them. So that's like a fairly generous in-kind donation from them as well. Yeah, and absolutely. Obviously want to thank 2XX because you guys are awesome and you have always supported all of the random crazy things I do, including Ray of Light. So thank you very much.
1: Oh, no problem at all. I love to. We'd love to do it here. I love supporting, as we always know, no secret. No, I make no secret of it. I love supporting Canberra. I love supporting Canberra artists. I love supporting live music. Very I love supporting live events. And once again, I'm put that calling out to all those people out there. If you're listening to your friend Leanne over here, listen to Tash, listen to my friend Shannon, listen to Dave. All right. If you are part of a live music and you're really itching to get your stuff out there, you really want to talk about a live performances, get in contact with the station and tell us about your gig. Let us know what's happening, when it's happening, where it's happening. Okay. If you want to have a quick chat about your band or maybe some upcoming event such as the Ray of Light, well, guess what? Come and holler at your boy Dave. Holler at your girl Tash, and we'll get you right through straight onto the show, and we'll have a chat about it because it's all about you guys, and it's all about 2XX working together to keep Canberra music growing, as it's completely awesome right now. So get in on the ground floor and let's do this together. This is 2XX FM, People Powered Radio. You're with me, Dave Beretta, here with Tash Halcrow, Shannon Grant, and my special guest Leanne Thompson. We were talking everything Ray of Light. We're going to play a quick track right now, and then we're going to get back with more chatting about up and coming things over the next few weeks with Leanne Thompson, right here on 2XX FM. My name's Dave. You guys behave.

0: Absolutely fantastic track right there. This is 2XXFM, People Powered Radio. You're with me, Dave Beretta, right here on Lunchbox. And I'm here with Tash Halcrow, Shannon Grant behind the board, and our special guest, Leanne Thompson, who's basically, once again, coming off the back of an amazing gig of Department of Rock, but she's here to talk about Ray of Light, which is happening not this Sunday, but the following Sunday, out at the Polish Club, and it starts at 1 p.m. Arts, craft, tarot reading, face painting, people with green hats, great music. Well, maybe just one dude with a green hat. I don't know. Could there be many? I'm hoping so. Maybe
1: someone have a Dave army. Well, just be like all these people.
0: I'm not. I know what you're talking about, Leanne. I don't do that. Why is everybody looking at me funny? I don't appreciate
2: that.
0: We
2: might be learning something new about Dave.
0: No.
1: Did we want to know that?
0: No, we don't. No.
1: Maybe
0: no.
1: We did.
0: They know. Okay, no, it's fine. Anyway, so looking forward to the Ray of Light festival. Absolutely fantastic cracker of a gig. But also, not only that, they'll have some up-and-coming bands, including wonderful Matriarch, but Matriarch Brew. We've still got many, many other gigs that Leanne's going to be organising over the next few weeks, so let's talk about that. What else is coming up after the Ray of Light?
1: Actually, not much.
0: Okay, fair enough.
1: sorry to disappoint you.
0: That's all right. I'm just going to play in the traffic. That's fine.
1: No, so Matriarch, we won't be playing for a couple of months, bass player's away, and then Kath is heading over to the UK to catch up with family,
0: Nice. Absolutely.
1: So our next gigs are actually out of town on the King's birthday long weekend. I think it's called that. Yeah, anyway, first weekend in October, sure. We're heading up to play at the Lincoln Pin.
0: Okay.
1: And then we're going up to Festiville, which is a heavy music festival in Lismore.
0: Nice.
1: So it's a three-day music festival. Right. We're super stoked to get on the lineup for that because it is like jam-packed full of amazing Australian bands.
2: Oh,
1: and
2: you guys are gonna have a blast.
0: Yeah, super. Down there too.
1: Super cool. We'll be back and we'll be doing. Pretty sure we'll be doing Punkmas again, so that'll be happening in early December.
0: Mm-hmm.
1: And concurrent to all that, Department of Rock will be kicking off again.
0: You took the words right out of my mouth in that one. I was about to say, and as we have just basically finished with the All Stars, we've got the Department of Rock basically almost opening its doors once again for new band listings. So
1: I'm pretty excited.
0: I'm beyond excited. I mean, this is my third year.
1: This is our fourth year. We've done three.
0: I'm really looking forward. I'm really looking forward to it myself because I love promoting it. I love talking with all the bands and also attending the gigs and stuff like that, and displaying the green hat, which is sensational stuff. And once again, my unbiased judging. Is just absolutely essential to the absolute trueness of the Department of Rock. So if I have to put my hand up to be a judge again, I will. I won't overdo my pride level. The confidence that you have in me.
1: I have great confidence in you, Dave.
0: Why do you say that like it's a question? I've got great confidence in you, Dave.
1: It's always been so much fun having you involved,
0: Thank
1: Dave.
0: You. I
1: look forward to that again as well. Last week's All-Star show was an absolute cracker. Mm. It just went off. It was probably the best All-Star show that we've had.
0: That's
1: so
0: fantastic.
1: The place, Smith's, was packed. Heaps of like fun, happy, cool, talented people on stage, off stage. I'm like totally amped for the competition again this year.
0: Yeah.
1: So the Rego details will go up on Department of Rock website next month.
0: Yep.
1: And then, we'll be taking registrations from bands that want to come along and, have their 15 minutes of fame, potentially more if they get through their heat. just have a blast playing live music and hanging out with some nice people and,
0: It sounds awesome.
2: Hell yeah. Absolutely. Where could you go wrong?
0: Where can you go wrong? Absolutely true. That's the Department of Rock. And remember that, like you heard it right here on 2XXFM, right here on Lunchbox, Leanne's talking about basically saying 1 month the registrations will be open for Department of Rock. So if you are working in the public service and you've got a little bit of musical talent under your belt and you're thinking to yourself, I know about this Department of Rock. I reckon I might be able to have a crack. Then do so. But however, you've got to be quick and you've got to do it fast. So make sure you keep an eye open on the Department of Rock website for that registration to start opening up, and so you can get your band in and have a crack at the comp. Because last year it was hot. The year before it was even hot. And even before it was even hot. So if you do not get your act together and do it, you're burned. Okay? And I don't want to see anybody get burned. So get moving on. All right, my name's Dave. You guys behave. You know the rules. Okay. So the Department of Rock is opening in about registration opening a month. Once again, get your bands together. Check it out. It's going to be an absolutely fantastic gig. Also, do not forget, we've got the Ray of Light happening next Sunday at the Polish Club starting at 1 o'clock. It's going to be huge. It's going to be massive. It's going to be a fun day. Now I'm basically getting us through the darkest part of winter and getting us as we soldier on, heading our way back to the light. Yeah. All right.
1: And Tash will be on stage around about 3.
0: Tash will be on the stage.
1: In acoustic three. Corner.
0: Absolutely. And we'll all be there. And also Leanne with Matriarch Bureau will also be playing through in the afternoon as well.
1: I'll definitely be there.
0: It's going to be a fantastic gig. So cool. Get yourselves there. Remember, get tickets. Get onto that website. Find those tickets quickly, because I tell you what, if they've got that room capacity, so you don't want to miss out, because otherwise, you know what will happen. You're burnt. Okay? And we don't want that. Okay? We don't. So avoid getting burned. All right? Get the tickets that are up there because they're hot. You see what I'm saying? Okay, good.
2: I think you made a good point.
0: I think I have too. No, I'm not going to do that. Let's put a pin in that for later. Okay. This is 2XXFM, People Powered Radio. I've been here talking with the wonderful Leanne Thompson.
1: Thank you so much.
0: Thank you so much for joining us on 2XX today.
1: Always fun.
0: It is always fun.
1: Yeah.
0: I know, I love it.
1: I have missed coming in. So oh, well, thank you. Know, you
2: so please. Good to have you back.
0: It is. Yeah. It is. And obviously, Leanne Thompson will be also putting her hat back on in regards to being Madam Secretary of the Department of Rock after the Ray of Light this next Sunday. So make sure you keep your eye out for that. Also, so we'll have Leanne back in the studio.
1: Yeah, you're not going to get rid of me though.
0: No, it's going to be a lot of fun. We're going to be introducing a lot of bands, giving updates about how the Department of Rock is going. But once again, keep your eye open for that registration, and keep your eye open for the Ray of Light tickets. Thank you so much, Leanne, for being here.
1: Thank you so much.
0: That's no problem at all.
1: And I'll see you both next Sunday.
0: You certainly will.
1: And maybe even you, Shannon.
3: Yeah. Possibly.
0: Yeah. We'll see.
3: That's entirely possible.
0: Okay, settle down,
2: might
0: bro.
2: Might be lucky enough to get the whole trio.
0: Exactly. Come on, man.
2: Come on, Shannon.
0: Yeah, exactly. So remember that. You got Tash all pumped up.
1: The three of you will walk in and they'll just be like an encore.
0: Exactly.
1: Spontaneously.
0: Right. We exactly. Yes, it's like, oh, yes, rather. They're here.
2: Oh, it's so flattering.
0: Yeah, exactly right. And that kind of stuff will get you everywhere. Right here on this show. This is 2XXFM, People Powered Radio. You're with me, Dave Barrett. I'm here with Tash Halcrow, Shannon Grant, and our wonderful guest today has been Leanne Thompson, talking up everything of the Ray of Light Festival that's coming up. Coming up in about how many minutes, my friend?
3: Till when?
0: Till the news, dude.
3: Oh, like a minute and 20 seconds.
0: Okay, well, that's very accurate. Okay, so we've got a minute and 20 seconds.
1: Do you want me to tell you who's playing at Ray of Light?
0: Actually, that'd be pretty good while you've got a minute.
1: Okay, sure. So the bands that'll be on the stage are Coolabah Collective.
0: Cool.
1: Wallabindi.
0: Ooh.
1: G&T Rex.
0: Nice.
1: The Tremors.
0: Nice. Oh, no, the Tremors. They're
1: yeah,
0: cool.
1: Yeah, Napoleon Ice Cream.
0: And I love them. They're great as well.
1: Magic Rob Universe.
0: Mm. You're absolutely
1: Matriarch
0: fantastic.
1: Brew.
0: Oh.
1: And then over, yes, I know.
0: Oh.
1: Those random women. Then over in Acoustic Corner, we've got Danny V, Melody Bear.
0: Mm-hmm.
1: We've got the CIT music students. Sure. So that's Tash, Jesse, Carly, Bernie Slater, and then Weather Vanes is playing. Yep. And then Surly Griffins and the dancing and all of that stuff. Absolutely. So, yeah, that's a bit of a snapshot.
0: Excellent.
1: Have we got to the news?
0: We are just about to get there right now. Yeah, this is 2XXFM. People Powered Radio. You're with me, Dave Barretta. This is Lunchbox. Sit back, enjoy the news. We'll be right back.
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5: Hello, I'm Peter Hislop. The federal government maintains there are no issues with defence spending after the UK's Defence Secretary John Healey resigned last night. The shock resignation was announced just 3 hours before he was due to meet with Australia's Defence Minister Richard Marles on AUKUS. Greens Senator David Shoebridge says the pact is wasting Australia's defence budget.
6: The Greens are the only political party in the federal parliament who says no to AUKUS. who says we should not be spending $400 billion chasing nuclear submarines that will never turn up. And instead, yes, invest some of that in our defence, but reinvest that in human security here in Australia too.
5: New South Wales police have located human remains as part of the search for 71-year-old Nadia Sensoy, who went missing in 2018 from Western Sydney. A 50-year-old man was arrested at Wagga Police Station in March following a search where police located human remains yesterday. Officers will now allege the man murdered the woman who was known to him. Investigations are ongoing. There are calls for the Wind Network to review its decision to slash newsroom jobs in the Hunter region of New South Wales. Yesterday, the network announced 19 jobs will go in NBN newsrooms in regional New South Wales, with 10 of those in Newcastle. Newcastle MP Sharon Claydon says the decision seems contrary to the network's statements committing to local news.
7: It's hard to see how any of that could be true. Wind needs to reconsider their slashing approach to a takeover of a very proud local regional network.
5: 18 soldiers killed in a Black Hawk crash 30 years ago will be honoured at a church service tonight. Two Army helicopters collided during a routine training exercise near Townsville on the evening of June 12, 1996. It was Australia's worst peacetime military aviation disaster. The service at St James Church in Townsville will get underway at 6:30pm. Researchers from Charles Darwin University say households are motivated to reduce their energy consumption, but unaffordable technologies and rental restrictions prevent them from doing so. Laura Devoy has more.
8: Residents of Darwin and Palmerston in the Northern Territory were surveyed about their household electricity use and their thoughts on and access to energy efficient options. 96% of respondents said they owned and used air conditioning. Around 84% of low-income households agreed or strongly agreed renewable energy was essential to combat climate change, but more than half were not willing to pay more for it. Homeowners were significantly more willing than renters to pay for renewable energy. Researchers say tenants face persistent barriers to accessing energy-efficient appliances.
5: A note, this following story contains the name of an Aboriginal person who has died. The late Aboriginal performer Gurumul has been inducted into the Australian Recording Industry Association's Hall of Fame. Members of his family, close friends and collaborator Michael Honan have accepted the award.
9: These people are Gurumul. They dance as proudly as if he was singing up here.
5: Jenny Morris, Spiderbait, The Living End, Vicar and Linda and Kate Sobrano were also inducted last night in Sydney. The special event comes ahead of the 40th ARIA Awards, which are due to be held in November. Turning to sport, and Canberra Raiders coach Ricky Stewart has announced Josh Papali'i won't be playing for the NRL club next season. The former Queensland prop played his first game for the Raiders as a teenager in 2011. The 34-year-old is currently sidelined with a calf injury.
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0: 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You are with me, Dave Barretta. It's Friday, it's lunchbox time, and I'm enjoying my Friday lunchbox today. Well, because we've had a great guest today. We've had Leanne Thompson talking about the Ray of Light Festival, and that's going to be on Sunday at 1pm out at the Polish Club next Sunday. Yeah, on, like I said, next, not this coming Sunday, the following Sunday, Sunday week. It's going to be a great festival and stuff like
2: Sunday.
0: Absolutely, absolutely. And you'll not only see great acts, great bands, but also see a couple of familiar faces in that crowd. Not only Leanne Thompson herself with the band Matriarch Brew, but of course our very own Tash Halcrow will be performing out there at the gig on that very afternoon, and it's going to be an absolute blast. I'm looking forward to it.
2: It's so going to be so fun. I'm very excited. It's my first paid gig ever. Oh my God, can you believe it?
0: Absolutely fantastic. Absolutely fantastic stuff, and well deserved, by the way, Tash. Congratulations.
2: Thank you.
0: It's going to be an absolute banger of a gig.
2: Thank you.
0: No problem at all. We'll also be talking about that gig and many more up in the upcoming gig guide at around about coming up on around about 1:30. Well, my voice starts to crack on me a bit. Exactly right. But coming up right now, we've got the weather. We're Dash. And I've just apparently reverted to a 15-year-old. Okay, so we got Tash is going to hit us up with a little bit of weather. So tell us how's the weather treating us so far.
2: All righty. Well, today we are looking at some clouds clearing and a low of 5 and a high of 17. Mm-hmm. The clouds clearing isn't going to last for long because tomorrow the showers are going to be increasing with a low of 4 and a high of 17. Mm-hmm. And then Sunday, showers are going to be easing with a low of 9 and a high of 16. Mm-hmm. And then on Monday, it'll be cloudy and it'll be a low of 6 and a high of 15. Mm-hmm. Tuesday, it'll be partly cloudy, low of 4, high of 17. And Wednesday, it'll be cloudy again with a low of 5 and a high of 16. Mm-hmm. And then Thursday, we're going to have some more showers with a low of 6 and a high of 16.
0: Wow. So we've got 15, 16 and 17 seems to be the magic numbers of the week in regard to temperatures. It's not as bad as it was last year, but it's going to start to get a little bit colder as we go on. But that's okay. Remember, we've got the Ray of Light gig happening to warm you up. Not this Sunday, exactly. But the following Sunday. It's going to be a great gig and absolutely fantastic stuff. So, once again, a big special thank you to Leanne Thompson for coming onto the show and giving us a lowdown of not only the Ray of Light, but the up-and-coming Department of Rock, which will be happening. Registration will be opening for that in 1 month. So keep your eyes open for that as well. Not to mention, you've got to keep your eyes. I know you've only got an eye each, but you've got to keep another eye open if you can find it, like your mind's eye.
2: Your third eye, guys.
0: Yeah, exactly.
2: Get right, in touch.
0: Exactly. right there, remembering it's the 50th anniversary of 2XX FM. And go out and check out the wonderful display at the Canberra Museum and Gallery. And it's all got displays, all the equipment that 2XX has accumulated over the last 50 years. Mm-hmm. Got a little mock studio out there. It's fantastic
2: stuff.
0: So anything you wanted to know about 2XX, you can get on out to that display and check it out. It's an absolute fantastic thing. Mm-hmm. You might even see the guy in the green hat. You never know. Mm-hmm. You never know. But in the meantime, I've got... My name's Dave Barretta. I'm here with Shannon Grant, working the board. I've got my wonderful co-presenter, Tash Halcrow, also with us. This is Lunchbox. And Shannon, what's coming up in the way of music for us, bro?
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0: Well, nothing wrong with a bit of Skid Row. 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

0: was Velvet Revolver. That was Velvet Revolver? No, it wasn't. I don't. Look, I'll tell you what, this is 2XXFM, People Powered Radio. You're with me, Dave Barada. I don't know what I'm doing. I don't really think it was. It wasn't.
1: It was Velvet Revolver.
0: It was Velvet Revolver. Sorry, my bad.
2: Thank you.
0: Well,
2: why don't you say with more confidence next time?
0: Well, you see, I
1: mean, my list is pretty atrocious. There's lines going everywhere.
2: Why don't you do better?
1: I had to jumble them up. We had the interview and I had them all lined up. I'm like, oh, but we now got to fit it this way. So I just drew lines.
0: You just drew lines.
2: You're like, yeah, okay, we did it this order.
0: Before that, we had Paranoid. That's we had Black Sabbath and Paranoid. And before that, I believe, if my memory serves correctly, we had 18 in Life by Skid Row.
1: No, it was before. That was the one before.
0: That was the one before that one. So that was...
2: Way to go, Shannon.
0: Okay, look, music was played. That's what I can tell you. Music was played and all that kind of stuff. Okay, righto. Coming up in around about... I think we could squeeze in another quick song before we go into the gig guide. So I think the next one, hopefully, is the next track is... When We Were Young by The Killers, right here on 2XXFM. My name's Dave Barada. I've got Shannon Grant behind the board. And
2: when
0: Cash
2: did
0: Alcro.
2: That happen?
0: There's too many lines.
1: There's too many lines.
2: It's like Freaky Friday up in here.
0: I know.
2: Oh, and it's Friday.
0: Yeah, exactly. Oh, no.
1: We'll have some of The Killers right now.
0: Yeah, I think we'll do that right here on 2XXFM.
2: Well, now I know how to get Shannon to talk.
0: Let's play the track.

0: Thanks, man. And that was a song.
1: By the Killers.
0: By the Killers, that's right, exactly. What was that?
1: When You Were Young.
0: When You Were Young, which is something I'm certainly not. Okay.
2: You're a spring chop.
0: Thank you. Oh, you see, once again, flattery will get you everywhere. I appreciate you, Tash. Appreciate you. And we've got, what else is going to be awesome? Well, I think this is going to be good. Right now, let's do the gig guide for this week. Absolutely. I love doing the gig guide. And basically, we've got a few bands definitely going to be playing this weekend, and it's going to be massive. So let's get on with it. For Friday the 12th, we've got Salu at Baroque at Wesley Music Centre at 7:30 p.m. Mareki Letton at the National Press Club at 6 p.m. The Ensemble Offspring at the Street Theatre at 6:30 p.m. Friday Night Jazz at the Gang Gang Cafe at 7 p.m. Sade, the live experience at the Baso. Jasmine Mary at Smith's Alternative at 7:30 p.m. Lavers at the Canberra Irish Club at 8 p.m. For Saturday the 13th, we've got JV Scott Live at the Old Canberra Inn at 2 p.m. The Elegy Project at the 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Descent at 7 p.m. Joe Chindamo and Zoe Black at the Canberra at the Tuggeranong Arts Centre at 7 p.m.
3: Spit it out,
0: I'm
3: man.
0: I'm trying. Hold your horses. Hot Glue again and again. Album launch at Descent at 7:30 p.m. Band, here you go. Band, bang, bing, bong, bung. Open mic for bands at Smith's Alternative at 9 p.m. Say that quickly. For Sunday the 14th, Sunday Sounds at the Tradies at 10 a.m. We've got music Sundays at the Lager House at 2 p.m. We've also got Kay Takahashi at Descent at 6 p.m. And Thirsty Merc at the Baso at 7 p.m. I didn't know Thirsty Merc. Great band.
3: Nice. Absolutely. Yeah, what? That's awesome.
0: Absolutely. Haven't seen them in a while. Absolutely. They're going to be here on Sunday at the Baso at 7 p.m.
3: Hell yeah.
0: For Monday, we've got Lunchalele at Smith's Alternative at 12:30 p.m. The Canberra Euro Sessions at Smith's Alternative at 4 p.m. Descent Open Mic at Descent at 7 p.m. Origin and Exhumed at the Baso at 7 p.m. And for Tuesday, for Smith's Jazz Jam at Smith's Alternative at 6:30 and Piano Jazz at Molly at 8 p.m. So those are the gigs that are happening this weekend.
3: And
0: it's going to be huge.
3: On Wednesday.
0: Oh, of course.
3: This coming Wednesday.
0: Of course.
3: The 17th of June at 7 p.m, the CIT music students are going to have their performance assessment night out at Descent.
0: Absolutely.
3: So 7 p.m. this Wednesday, 17th of June, if you guys don't have anything else to do and you want to come out and support some local artists, there's going to be four awesome bands who have been working all term on some really fun songs. Our criteria this term to pick songs was number one hits. So I dare say you guys will probably know a song or two. And yeah, it'll be a fun night and get you up dancing, have some drinks. Absolutely. Or whatever. Absolutely. You want to do.
0: Yeah, for sure.
3: So yeah, come out, it'll be fun. No tickets on the door, it's just open to the public, and we'd appreciate all the support we can get.
0: Absolutely fantastic. We'll be definitely there. The man, you might even see the man in the green hat walking around in the crowd having a great old time at the gig. So that's happening out at Descent on Wednesday. Starts at about 7.
3: Starts at 7, and my band's the first one up.
0: Oh, that's going to be fantastic. So there you go. You get a little bit of a preview of what's going to happen at the Ray of Light at the Wednesday gig. So make sure you get yourself out there on Wednesday at a Descent to check out what you're going to see out at the Ray of Light, coming not this Sunday, but coming up the following Sunday after the wonderful showing at Descent for Tash and also the CIT group. And also a big shout-out to all the students out there. And hope you guys have a great night. Talented group of people. It's going to be an absolutely fantastic gig. Congratulations. Hope it works out well for everybody.
3: Thank you so much.
0: Okay, well, let's keep on going with some really great music right now. My name's Dave Barrett. I'm here with Tash Halcrow and Shannon Grant. We are the members of Lunchbox for Friday, and I hope you're enjoying your Friday no matter what you're doing as we barrel towards the weekend. What's coming up next for us, big guy?
1: Some Smashing Pumpkins.
0: Nothing wrong with Smashing Pumpkins, especially on Halloween. This is 2XXFM. We're people powered, and that includes you.
1: Yeah.

0: And right there, that is the thing that the thing that should not be by Metallica. Also, I just got this great song before that was "I Just Want You." "I Just Want You" by the legendary Ozzy Osbourne. We had "Open Fire," Anna's song by Silverchair, and "Bullet with Butterfly Wings" by Smashing Pumpkins. And that brings us to an end of another edition of Lunchbox. But do not despair, my good people. We'll be back again next week for all your lunchbox needs.
1: Yeah.
0: Absolutely. Absolutely. A big special thank you to our wonderful guest today, Leanne Thompson, talking about everything about the festival called The Ray of Light, which will be happening not this Sunday, but Sunday week. Gates open at 1 o'clock. And
1: 21st of June.
0: It's going to be a fantastic gig, so make sure that you get yourself along with that. Don't forget also the wonderful gig guide that we've got happening this weekend, and especially on Wednesday night at Descent. We've also got the CIT music group basically pumping out a great set of music, four bands for your enjoyment, and it's free. So make sure you get along and check out these wonderful artists, and make sure you support.
1: 7 p.m. guys.
0: Enjoy it. It'll be absolutely fantastic gig. Okay, thank you so much for joining us for another edition of Lunchbox. Tash, as always, thank you very much for coming onto the show.
1: Oh, thank you so much, Dave. Always a pleasure.
0: No worries at all. And of course, doing the great work behind the board as always, Mr. Shannon Grant. Thanks for the tunes today, bud.
2: All good, Dave.
0: No worries at all. Fantastic. And a big special thank you to you for listening for another edition of Lunchbox. As we always say, my name is Dave Barretta. That's Tash Halcrow. He's Shannon Grant. We're the Lunchbox team. Enjoy the rest of your Friday. Enjoy your weekend. And we'll catch up with you again soon. Wait. Take care.
1: Wait.
0: What?
1: You need to wish them health and happiness.
0: Oh, yeah. So we wish you health. We wish you happiness. Enjoy the rest of your Friday. Enjoy your weekend. And I'll catch up with you again soon. Sorry about that. Enjoy. See you soon.

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1: Hello, I'm Peter Hislop. The grandmother of 4-year-old Gus Lamont has been fined $10,500 for possessing a gun silencer at the Oak Park station where Gus was taken. Gus was last seen at the family property near Yunta in South Australia in September last year. Police have searched mine shafts and draining dams but have failed to uncover further information. The grandparents have previously said the family had cooperated with the investigation and want nothing more than to find Gus and reunite him with his parents. The family of a young Australian sprinter killed overseas on a holiday says they face immeasurable grief. A statement online says 25-year-old Gemma Stapleton died in a tragic accident. The sprinter won last year's Stall Gift. The Victorian Athletic League says Gemma left a lasting impact on the people around her. A GoFundMe fundraiser for the family has raised over $97,000. A decade-long study has found teenagers who spend more time on social media are likely to experience poorer mental health and well-being. Shannon Kirkwood reports.
2: The Murdoch Children's Research Institute followed almost 1,200 children in Melbourne from age 9 to 19. It found those who used social media for at least 2 hours a day were at increased risk of high depressive symptoms and poor well-being, compared with those who use social media for less than 1 hour a day. The strongest impact on mental health, seen in 12 and 13-year-olds, old girls. Researchers say the results support a focus on early adolescence as a critical window for intervention.
1: Victorian motorists will now be able to pay for car registrations with the Vic Roads website restored after it was down for almost a week. The website was upgraded on Friday last week with plans for it to be operational after the long weekend, but customers have reported problems when trying to make payments. A statement on the website says the major upgrade delivers faster services and simplifies licensing and registrations. Overseas, the opening of a new bridge linking the US and Canada has been delayed after US President Donald Trump threatened to block it. While a ribbon-cutting ceremony is due to take place in coming days on the bridge between Windsor in Ontario and Detroit, it may not yet open to traffic. Canadian Prime Minister Mark Carney says there are still unresolved issues about the bridge.
3: There's not great drama here. We're going to work through some issues that have come up. And, you know, for a bridge that is going to be in place and serve Canadians, Americans, others for decades, the question of a few weeks is time well spent.
1: And an Australian sports fan duo have been on a mission to recruit Canadians as Socceroos fans for the FIFA World Cup. The Aussie side begins its World Cup campaign against Turkey on Sunday in Vancouver. Hundreds of Socceroos supporters will be there to cheer on the side. Among them, those Carter boys. Here's one half of the social media outfit anointing British Columbia locals as honorary Australian supporters.
4: You guys are officially Australian Socceroos fans. Aussie, Aussie, Aussie! Go, go, go!
1: Canada begins its tournament tomorrow, while Mexico beat South Africa 2-0 in the first match today. South Korea and Czechia are currently in action. In the NRL, the Perth Bears and coach Mal Meninga have been hit with fines totalling $40,000 for breaches of anti-tampering rules. The fines relate to media comments made by Meninga on the club's hopes of signing Penrith star Nathan Cleary and Canterbury's Matt Burton and Jacob Preston. But the league warned clubs in the pre-season that attempts to woo players before the final year of their contracts would face fines. All three players are unable to negotiate until November 1.
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Hello there and welcome to this week's episode of Global Village. My name's Habib, and for the next hour I'll be taking you on a musical journey that celebrates life through the culture and diversity of world music. Thanks for joining us for the program today. Some of the countries we'll be visiting include India, France, Spain, and Peru. So wherever you may happen to be listening in this big wide world, sit back, get comfortable, because our magical carpet is about to take off. To start the show today, let's go to the Democratic Republic of the Congo.

Music from Cuba by Paulo FG and the track El Mas Buscado from the album Te Deseo Suerte. And before that, music from Brazil, the track Ye Mele, performed by Brazil Selection from the album Brazil, The Greatest Songs Ever. And to open the show today, music from the Democratic Republic of the Congo in Africa. And the track we heard was Para Fifi, performed by Grand Kale and L'African Jazz. And that's from the album The Rough Guide to Congo Gold. 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Let's stay in Africa now and go to Senegal.

the wonderful voice of one of the greatest flamenco singers of all time, Spain's José Monge Cruz, more commonly known by his stage name of Camarón de la Isla, performing his 1989 classic single Soy Gitano, performed there with the Royal Philharmonic Orchestra. Before that, we heard music from Lebanon by Raghib Alama and the track Saharoni Lel from the album World Groove. And to open that set, music from Senegal by Orchestra Baobab, the track Boul Mamine from the album Specialist in All Styles. You're listening to Global Village across Australia on the Community Radio Network. And a big shout out to listeners on 92.7 Art Sound FM in Canberra. Hope you're enjoying the program today. Let's continue our musical odyssey now and go to Greece.

India's sitar virtuoso Ravi Shankar performing the track Reflection, and that's from the album The Rough Guide to Ravi Shankar. And before that, music from France, we heard Toucouleur performing their rendition of the 1982 single released by Toto called Africa, and that is from the album Cover the World. And before that, music from Peru by Eusebio Isubaño and the track Mi Morena Rebelde from the album The Roots of Chicha, psychedelic cumbias from Peru. And to open that set, music from Greece, the track Ragazzi Apopse, performed by Children of the Revolution, taken from the album Greece, A Musical Odyssey. You're listening to Global Village across Australia on the Community Radio Network. That brings us to the end of the program today. I hope you've enjoyed listening to Global Village, and I look forward to your company again at the same time next week. I'm going to leave you now with music from New Zealand. This is Catch a Fire and the track Irie.

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2: Good afternoon, I'm Peter Hislop. A One Nation fundraiser planned in Melbourne this evening has been cancelled after a protest was planned a short distance from the venue. The event was due to take place at a restaurant in the city's north. Arriving in Melbourne, leader Pauline Hanson said she believes there is still support for the party in Victoria.
3: They really want to see Labor go, and they want to see the back end of Jacinda Allen. I think people are fed up with her type of government, the corruption that's happening, the blowout of the money sowing in this state.
2: The Greens say the federal government has 297 contracts totalling $653 million with embattled consulting firm KPMG. Several executives have resigned after evidence came to light the firm mishandled whistleblower allegations. 31 contracts worth nearly $24 million were signed with KPMG after the scandal was revealed under parliamentary privilege. Senator Barbara Pocock says the government is addicted to the Big Four consultancy firms. New South Wales Police say human remains have been found in the search for a woman who has been missing since 2018 from Western Sydney. Nadia Sensoy disappeared from her home in Western Sydney, triggering a coronial inquest, but it was paused after a man was arrested in Wagga after new evidence came to light. Police have now charged the man with domestic violence-related murder. Superintendent Darren Batchelor says the remains found yesterday are undergoing forensic examination.
4: The initial digging that area from the excavator was quite quick to locate that body. The coroner's court will now look at the remains of Miss Sensoy and determine her cause of death, and there may be further charges coming out of that.
2: If you or anyone you know needs help, call 1-800-RESPECT on 1-800-737-732. Mining company Fortescue, owned by billionaire Andrew Forrest, has struck a native title agreement in Western Australia's Pilbara region. Lanice O'Donoghue from NADA has more.
5: The Budu Kanti, Garama and Pinagara people, known as PKKP, have reached a deal that includes a process to nominate culturally significant areas for exclusion from mining. PKKP Land Committee Chair Bertil Hayes says the traditional owners cannot rely only on government legislation to protect significant country.
6: It will enable us to work outside that legislation.
5: The agreement follows the destruction of two 47,000-year-old rock shelters at Juukan Gorge by Rio Tinto in 2020.
2: Calls are growing louder for the New South Wales state government to pause plans to demolish public housing units in Waterloo in Sydney. A campout is being held with demonstrators clashing with police in recent days. The government plans to demolish and rebuild a mix of affordable, private and social housing. But visiting the campout, Greens Senator Maureen Faruqi says the government should instead try to save the block of units.
7: To refurbish, to try their best to refurbish these apartment buildings and then build more public housing.
8: There's vacant land available just next door. That is public land and that has to be used 100% for public building.
2: In entertainment news, Hugh Jackman has been selected to play pirate Long John Silver in a new adaptation of Treasure Island. The film will be directed by Sir Ridley Scott. The script has been written by Jack Thorne, who also created the Adolescence series. And in sport, the Socceroos are allaying fears of striker Mohamed Touré's fitness ahead of their opening match against Turkey. Touré was absent from Wednesday's training session, sparking speculation about his ability to play. Officials say Touré had returned to training today. The Aussie side takes on Turkey on Sunday in Vancouver.
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13: 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This is Aussie Music Weekly, your weekly fix of new local and independent Australian music. Coming up on this week's show, got the brand new single on the way from Western Australian act Dogchi Blue. We bring you the solo single from Mr. Pinky Beecroft. Yeah, a guy that you would have known as the frontman from the band Machine Gun Fellatio back in the day. And the latest single from those Sydney punk rockers themselves, Fangs, who have actually turned it down a little bit on this track, which is a little bit of an acoustic rendition of one of the tracks from their last album. In our In Focus interview, we're going to be chatting with Mr. William Crichton. Meanwhile, in the backtrack segment, a bit like last week actually, only heading back around about a decade or so ago, this time around for Melbourne-based singer-songwriter Alex Leahy. All that and stacks more, so do hope you can stay with us. Well, to get things underway, it's Brisbane four-piece band Tickets to Space, and this is actually their debut single. Four mates who all studied together at the Queensland Conservatorium of Music is how they got themselves started, and this one is all about the frustrations associated with an on-again, off-again relationship. So to get us underway, it's Tickets to Space with Uncovered.

Yeah, the sounds there of Brisbane emo hardcore band Grizzly Shark, the follow-up to their last EP, Mosaic, and that is the first track since some lineup changes that they've had happen in the band as well. That tune is called Desire, and you heard it right here on Aussie Music Weekly, which is the program that you are tuned into right around Australia on the Community Radio Network, and heard through your local community radio station. It's Noddy here. Up shortly, got to give you something from Sydney-based indie folk artist Katie Denny. So on the way, the new single for the Machine Gun Fellatio frontman Pinky Beecroft. Something happened and I don't know why, I don't know why, I don't know when. Something happened and I don't know how, but you're doing it again. And Sydney-based punk act doing something on the acoustic side this time around, Fangs. There will come a time when we will have to ask ourselves. Also coming up on this week's program, we do our In Focus interview segment as always. This time around, we are chatting with Mr. William Crichton about his current album. And later on in the program, it's the Backtrack segment. This time around, heading back only around about a decade or so ago for something from Melbourne-based singer-songwriter Alex Leahy. Well, on to Western Australian act Dolce Blue now. Been a little while since we've heard from these guys. This track that I'm about to hit the play button on was actually produced between both studios here in Australia as well as in the UK. And apparently it's a song written from the perspective of someone who has made the wrong choice in life. They're launching the single this coming week, actually, yeah, June the 12th, in their hometown of Perth at The Bird in the Perth suburb of Northbridge. So see what you think of this one. Dolce Blue for you now, and Waste Your Time.

0: Yeah, not a bad tune there from Sydney-based indie folk artist Katie Denny. She released her debut single back in 2023, and that tune is the latest to come from her upcoming EP. It's called Flowers in My Hair, a song apparently all about the small things that people leave with you as they go through life. You are listening to Aussie Music Weekly, coming to you around Australia on the Community Radio Network, and around about this time each week we do our In Focus interview. Colonial Drift is the title of William Crichton's fourth album, which has been released recently. Now, he's in the midst of a tour to support it at the moment, and so we welcome William Crichton back to Aussie Music Weekly. Hey, William, how you doing?
1: G'day, I'm doing well. Good to be here. Thanks for having me.
0: Yeah, good to chat with you. It's been a couple of albums since we last had you on the show. Let's rewind prior to the current tour. You were over in Europe playing shows with Canadian outfit The Dead South. So how did that particular opportunity come about?
1: It was great. We've played a lot of tours over the years with The Dead South. Well, I met them at a festival called Black Deer Festival in the UK, going back a few years, but then we actually have the same agent in the UK who made that very first tour happen back a few years ago, and we just become really good mates, Nate and Colton and Scott and Danny, and Colton actually introduced me to jiu-jitsu, so that was a big thing for my, a big life-changing thing, No, they're just dear mates, and they're great musicians, and thankfully they believe in what Jules and I do, and they take us along where they can over there, so that's great.
0: Well, let's talk a little bit now about the latest album, because it sees a little bit of a common theme across the tracks, that being your relationship with the land. So what prompted you to focus on a particular subject matter for the recording of this album?
1: Well, I mean, it's not just the land that's in the song. It definitely includes that. In songs like Australia and Beautiful Country. In those moments, I really wanted to focus on the beauty of this place and the power of this place, you know, the natural beauty and the call that comes from it to everybody. It doesn't really matter, you know, who you are or where you're from. If you're listening, it's all happening and it's all there. It's not political, you know, in that way. It's something to do that's deeper than that, you know, and that's... I love this place for that reason. So that's why we definitely had those moments on the album. And then there's other moments of story, you know, about with the song called Horizon that we wrote with Rob Hurst is a story of, you know, one of those things where you go to a new place for a fresh start, but, you know, maybe you take some of the old problems that you had with you, you know, that cycle that we can get in as humans sometimes. But overall, I just wanted to make a really personal record. You know, Julianne, my wife, and I wrote most of the songs together. We wrote a couple with Rob Hurst, like I mentioned. It's mainly just all things about living here and in this country at this time in history.

0: speaking of storytelling and, I guess, history, the track Poor Ned. What inspired you to write about arguably Australia's greatest bushranger?
1: Well, I didn't actually... That's the only song on the album that I didn't write. And I originally thought that it was written solely by a fella named John Schumann from the band Red Gum. And he's a mate of mine, John. And when I said, oh, I'm covering your song, he says, I would love it if you covered that song, but I have to tell you that I didn't write it either. So the song just keeps getting passed on. I didn't write it. But everyone who does it has put their a little touch on it. It was originally like a poem, a slow kind of feeling folk song by a fella called Trevor Lucas, who's best known for his work in Fairport Convention and that sort of thing. So Shuey heard it, and then Red Gum made it their own. Shuey put in a few extra lyrics and changed the feel. And then I guess we made it our own. We didn't change any lyrics, but we definitely changed the feel and, you know, just put our bit of feeling and the bush psych sort of sound into the song, I suppose. But it's one we've been doing for a few years live, and we just wanted to, you know, I think it's a great song, and I think it tells a story that we all, you know, we all know the name Ned Kelly. We think we know what he stood for, who knows? But it is he's the last one, you know? He was the last one of that kind, and I think it is an important story to remember because it shows, you know, the foundation of Australia was, you know, was torturous for not only the people who were here first, but for the people who were brought over here against their will, you know, the Irish and whatnot as well. So it was a tough time. And some of that echoes through today's society, you know, and that's why we have Warzone, a song called Warzone on there too. Poor Ned and Warzone sort of go together because it has those echoes of violence. You know, we're all fighting a war to some degree, and there's different, that's a spectrum, there's different levels of that, but you know, that's what we tried to get across in those two songs.

0: as you alluded to a moment ago, your musical and life partner, Julianne, has contributed, I guess, a lot more lyrically to this album compared to your past releases. So how would you say your respective songwriting processes differ?
1: Well, it's more of an evolution in the songwriting process for this album because, you know, generally we would write some songs together and we'd work on the lyrics as we were going. We still did that, but a lot of the time now I worked on a bit more of the production, a bit more of the music and the melody and the concepts for the songs. And then I still wrote a lot of lyrics on it, but for the ones that Jules wrote most of, like Warzone, like that song with Rob, and I started that chorus. Well, he mainly had most of that chorus in shape, and then Jules wrote the lyrics to the verses for the first two verses. Just we conceptualized it, then she went away and wrote them. She's really quick, you know, so the idea was she would get a start and then we would kind of go over them and workshop them like we've done in the past, but she just nailed it on the ones that she put ahead to, and we were just like, well, nothing that we could add to that would make that any better. That's perfect. So those kind of just fell into place, and we picked up where the other kind of needed us to, you know. Like Rob had a wonderful sense of melody and harmony, and Jules is beautiful with lyrics, you know, really straight to the bone. And you know, and I just did what I do, you know, with a song like Sex, Death and Choices. That was a song that I primarily wrote all of the lyrics to, pages and pages, and then Jules at the end of that process came and helped me edit it and added a few lines as well at the end, which, you know, funnily enough, turned out to be some of my favorite lines, or my favorite lines in the song. You know, when you're together that long, you kind of form one brain a lot of the time, so it's hard to know who did what, you know. Even when we look back on it, like, I can't remember who did what. She struggles too sometimes to remember who did what exactly, but that's, as long as the song's there and you know that the process is evolving, then I guess that's all you can ask for.

0: We are chatting with William Crichton all about his current album Colonial Drift on this week's edition of Aussie Music Weekly. Now, William, you've brought a strong environmental angle to many of the tracks on Colonial Drift. So how important is it to you to get these types of messages out within your music?
1: Well, I guess I have. I mean, I thought that this was the least political sort of message-based album that I've released, but I think maybe you're referring to, you know, songs like Peaceful Land and Beautiful Country, just a love of the environment, really. And I mean, the album before this one had a song called Your Country on it, which was definitely a stop the logging song, you know, because we need to stop logging old growth forests, that's for sure. I understand, you know, I got mates in the timber industry, and it's easier said than done. People need to eat, and people need timber, and it's decent at carbon capture as well, so it's a delicate thing. But at the same time, our old growth forests, you only get one shot at old growth forests, you know, and so we should hang on to them. But this album, I wanted to focus less on the stuff that we're doing to really mess the environment up, and more on just the beauty and the power of it, because that's what inspires me to want to look after it and want to be a part of it and help protect it, you know, is my love for it. And so I figured that if we could spread that love, then that would help in those ways, I suppose, might inspire that. But, you know, I don't know about pointing the finger. I used to point the finger a lot, and I still do every now and then, but it's too hard. It's all too connected. We're all too part of the same chain, you know. I go home, turn the lights on, I drive my car, I do everything. I'm part of this thing, so it has to start with some sort of, you know, to identifying and feeling that connection with the environment around you on a personal level, and then changing from the bottom up. You know, there has to be some top-down stuff too, for sure, but that's not really going to change until we take the wheel. And the problem is it's happening very fast with AI and the technological revolution that's upon us. You know, that's going to be the biggest transformation that the modern world has seen. And so it's important that we hold on to our identity through that process, and the environment and the natural environment and the way that we interact with it is so much a part of us. The way that we've evolved, the way that we interact with plants and the animals and the air itself has a massive impact on our mental health and on our physical health, you know. It's all integrated. So I don't know, that's a long-winded answer, but I just love the place and I wanted to write about it.

0: about to play the current single, Warzone, which you alluded to earlier on, which for mine is probably one of the most powerful tracks on the album. And it's also one of the many tracks on the album where, in addition to the musical instruments, you've also included some soundscapes. So what inspired that particular concept?
1: Well, a couple of years ago, I worked on a project with William Barton for the City of Melbourne to put together a historical soundscape. And since then, I've just loved it. And I do it as part of, as a hobby, put together soundscapes, because this non-musical sounds can tell a really interesting story. And so I thought for this album, because I'm getting more into the production side of things, I just wanted to include some of that, because it's an interesting snapshot. And because the songs are talking about things and, you know, they're doing their thing, but those soundscapes within the songs and also the drifts between the songs, I don't know, it just adds a different sonic element that I thought gives it a time and place as well. And I tried to be as creative but as authentic as I could in those moments, you know, and I really enjoyed it. And I'm glad that people are enjoying it, because a lot of feedback that I get from the album is, you know, positive towards those soundscapes. And, you know, it's not, a soundscape is not something that you're going to put on at a party. You know, it can roll over, but it's something that's interesting to listen to.
0: Yeah, all right. Well, let's enjoy the song inclusive of the soundscapes now. And William, again, thanks for giving up your time for us here on Aussie Music Weekly.
1: Mate, believe in what you do, and thank you for supporting Australian music, Noddy. I really appreciate that.

was William Crichton, and from his fourth album, Colonial Drift, the current single there, War Zone. Had the chance to go and see him play live on his current tour. Fantastic. Got a great live band that he's got playing with him at the moment as well. And speaking of that tour, the final date of that current tour happens this coming week, June the 12th. If you're in the Newcastle or Hunter Valley region of New South Wales, go along and check him out at the Hamilton Station Hotel in Newcastle. Well, we've reached around about the halfway point of this week's edition of Aussie Music Weekly. Still plenty more to come, including the acoustic tune from those Sydney punk rockers Fangs. Also, the new single for Edie and a lady by the name of Isabel Sky. Up next, though, we're going to do the backtrack segment. This time around, we're heading back around about a decade or so ago for something from Melbourne-based singer-songwriter Alex Leahy. But to get us there, it's the former frontman of the band Machine Gun Fellatio. Remember those guys? Probably around about the early part of the noughties decade, latter part of the 90s decade. Well, their frontman, Mr. Pinky Beecroft, has released his first piece of music in a whopping 17 years. Now, there's an album coming out soon as well, and it's going to be called Lonesome Wolf. But this is the first taste of that upcoming album, Pinky Beecroft with Band of Gold.

Yeah, backtrack time now here on Aussie Music Weekly, and Melbourne-based singer-songwriter Alex Leahy got started in music from a very early age. Initially, she was playing the saxophone from the age of 13, then gravitated towards the guitar. Well, in 2016, she went on to win the Josh Pike Partnership, and in the same year released what was her first single and EP. Well, with 10 years having now passed since that time, Alex is heading out on tour to celebrate and is aptly calling her tour the B-Grade University Tour, of course, after the EP in question. The EP will also be getting a little bit of a reissue, which will include some limited editions on vinyl for the very first time as well. And these will actually be Alex's first headline shows in around about 3 years. So here are the all-important tour dates where you can see Alex Leahy. August 20th at the Trifford in Brisbane. August 21, she's playing at the Corner Hotel in Melbourne. August the 22nd at the Manning Bar in Sydney. August 28 at the Roseman Hotel in Perth. And August 29, it all wraps up at Jive Bar in Adelaide. Well, let's backtrack now to the year 2016 and from the EP in question, B-Grade University. Here is Alex Leahy with Ivy League.

Yes, Sydney-based punk act and past In Focus interviewees here on the show, Fangs. And a little bit of a stripped-back acoustic version of one of the tracks from their current album, Shoey. That was Something Real. Apparently, the track was originally recorded at the end of the recording sessions for the album. The buyers had apparently already packed down all their equipment, but realised that they still had some studio time available, so they got in there and did a bit of an acoustic tune, and that is the end results of that. They're actually launching that single at the Dead Set in Darlinghurst in their hometown of Sydney on June the 19th. You are in tune with Aussie Music Weekly, coming to you around Australia on the Community Radio Network. Don't forget, you can also check us out online via our website, Aussie Music Weekly, A-U-S-S-I-E, musicweekly.com.au, and that is where you can stream past In Focus interviews, live session performances, as well as Rufus on Fire's artist profile segments. On the front page of the website, we have a little box there with a subscribe button next to it, and if you pop your email address in there, you can then be subscribed to our weekly e-newsletter. Hit your inbox every Monday morning, let you know what's coming up on the show before anybody else does. So if you want to be part of that action, just hop to it, aussiemusicweekly.com.au. Well, on to Perth-based artist Edie now, and what is the title track from her latest EP, which came out just last week? It's a song all about letting go of the pressures and expectations often placed on you. Edie for you now with Garden of Edie.

around Australia on the Community Radio Network and heard through your local community radio station. This is Aussie Music Weekly, and unfortunately, that's all the time that we have to share with you. New local and independent music on this week's edition of the program. But don't despair, we'll be back at the same time next week on the same station you're hearing us through right now. And on next week's show, Rufus on Fire is going to swing by to present the artist profile segment for the month of June. Well, to take us out, it's Melbourne-based singer-songwriter Isabel Skye and a song that she's written from a woman's perspective about her safety being compromised. It's Isabel Skye to take us out now with Subaru. And I'll see you next week. You.

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2: Good afternoon, I'm Peter Hislop. Opposition leader Angus Taylor says he's not interested in political commentary about One Nation as the Liberals push for support in Western Australia. It comes after the minor party committed to target Labor-held seats at the next federal election. Its donation page briefly crashed and party officials now claim $3 million has been raised in a new campaign. Angus Taylor says he's not interested in internal debate about One Nation.
3: I'm going to focus on what is right for this state and this nation, because I firmly believe that Australians want a better plan, a pathway forward that means that their standard of living is rising, that they can get ahead.
2: Melbourne-based Monash IVF says its underlying net profit for this financial year will fall to between $17 and $18 million, $3 million less than expected. It's the third largest provider with a market share of about 20%. The national operator has told the stock exchange there is lower than expected assisted reproductive technology market activity, meaning families are delaying plans to start their assisted fertility journey. The Queensland Civil and Administrative Tribunal has approved an anti-discrimination lawsuit against the state's ban on puberty blockers and hormone therapy in public hospitals. While both drugs are available for cisgender children, transgender children are banned from accessing them. The LGBTQI Legal Service says all young people who are not able to access the treatments will be included in the class action. 18 soldiers killed in a Black Hawk crash 30 years ago will be honoured at a church service tonight. Two Army helicopters collided during a routine training exercise near Townsville on the evening of the 12th of June 1996. It was Australia's worst peacetime military aviation disaster. The service at St James Church in Townsville will get underway at 6:30pm. US forecasters are warning an El Niño has officially arrived and could create warmer than usual conditions in Australia. The system could reach record-breaking intensity, with forecasters indicating worsening drought and bushfire conditions. Climate science lecturer Dr. Mandy Freund told the ABC the impacts could be unpredictable.
4: What it means for Australia is hard to say, because we're already in a very warm background stage. So we're seeing global warming exceeding 1.4 degrees already. So we've never had a really strong El Niño.
2: A study of ancient vineyards in Italy has confirmed links to a wine grape family which is still grown today. Shannon Kirkwood has more.
5: Archaeologists have analysed 2,000-year-old grape seeds from ancient wells in Tuscany to provide a clear picture of the genetic history of the ancient Roman Empire grapevines. The researchers say the testing reveals a large majority of the seeds belonged to a single, identical variety passed directly from the Etruscans to the Romans and maintained for centuries. What's more, they say the region, known globally for its red wine, was actually preceded by a white vintage. The team also identified another ancient grape seed which belongs to a family of grapes currently grown across Central and Eastern Europe.
2: Turning to sport, in AFL, North Melbourne coach Alistair Clarkson says he's not feeling the pressure with just 18 months left on his contract after the side made its equal seventh biggest loss in the club's history last week. The side conceded a loss to Fremantle by 124 points. Clarkson says he's pushing his players to bounce back.
6: We can't control anything about West Coast, but what we can control is our own effort and endeavour, and that was sadly lacking in our performance last week, and we need to rectify that tomorrow.
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My soul be an oasis within the creator's hand. So take a sip, where elixirs shift and blend with him. Send him hints, my third person's a word merchant with dimension wings.

stars, nor thyself like the blind man's vision in his heart. Yeah, is what I said to me, is what he said to me. That man in the mirror, man, I just wanna let it be.

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1: Good afternoon, I'm Peter Hislop. Opposition leader Angus Taylor has praised the UK's former defence secretary for resigning while calling for more defence spending. John Healey was due to meet with Australia's defence minister Richard Marles but resigned just hours before the meeting. Angus Taylor says Australia should consider increasing the AUKUS budget.
2: Good on the secretary of defence in the UK for resigning and saying that defence spending needs to be higher. Marles should be asking for defence spending to be higher in this country, because the truth is that AUKUS cannot be funded on the current budget.
1: The grandmother of missing toddler Gus Lamont, Josie Murray, has been fined $10,500 for possessing a gun silencer. The 75-year-old was charged earlier this year, just after the disappearance of Gus was declared a major crime. Leaving court, Josie was seen knocking over a journalist and throwing away part of a microphone. Gus Lamont has been missing since September last year. He was last seen playing at his family's Oak Park station near Yunta in South Australia. In a previous statement, Gus's grandparents said they had cooperated fully with investigations. The family of Stool Gift finalist Gemma Stapleton says they cannot put into words the hurt they are feeling after news emerged of her shock death. The 25-year-old sprinter was on holiday in Thailand 2 weeks after her birthday and died in an accident. The family has chosen not to disclose the cause of her death. Gemma came third in last year's edition of the Stool Gift and made the final this year. Organisers of the competition said she was a talented athlete with a dedication and passion for sport. A GoFundMe page to support the family has raised over $100,000. A One Nation fundraising event in Melbourne this evening has been moved to a new venue after a protest was organised near the previously organised venue in the city's north. The party now claims $3 million has been raised in its latest campaign against the federal government. Meanwhile, on housing, Pauline Hanson says the minor party wants to see average prices reduce.
3: I'd like to see prices come down because we're the highest priced in the world for our housing. The median price is over $1 million, and some states even $1.5 million. I think that's out of whack with where we are in the nation.
1: Mining company Fortescue, owned by billionaire Andrew Forrest, has struck an agreement with First Nations peoples in the Pilbara region of WA. A native title agreement has been signed with the Puntu Kunti Kurama and Pinikura people, providing better protection for sacred sites. Andrew Forrest says custodians of country should have a genuine voice in what happens to the site. And briefly, new data shows 978,000 Australians held multiple jobs in the March quarter. That's equivalent to 6.5%. of the workforce. Figures released by the Australian Bureau of Statistics show more women than men held multiple jobs, and workers aged 20 to 24 were most likely to be working multiple jobs. Turning to sport in AFL tonight, it's the Geelong Cats against the Gold Coast Suns at Cardinia Park, and in the NRL, the Dolphins take on the Roosters at Suncorp Stadium. Windy and rainy in the southeast and cool in the west. The Weather Bureau's Alana Cherney has the forecast.
4: So tomorrow we'll see rain moving through South Australia, Tasmania and Victoria, and even into southern inland parts of New South Wales and the ACT during the evening. Elsewhere across the country, this southeasterly flow will bring showers up the Queensland coast, and we'll be watching this next trough and cold front approaching the far southwest during the evening.
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6: Hello, I'm Di Lucas. 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It's so wonderful that people-powered radio has been powering along for 50 years. 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

the next track might have some offensive things on it. 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

tell us what happened?

0: Ain't getting cold in my snow mask clothes, hanging out on show like the old gallows. Get your Kodak mode. Do I call home? What do I call home? I'm so unknown that now I'm known.
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2: Hello, I'm Peter Hislop. The federal government has maintained it is spending enough on defence after opposition leader Angus Taylor called for an increased AUKUS budget. It comes after the UK Defence Secretary John Healey resigned over defence spending just hours before he was due to meet with Australia's Defence Minister Richard Marles. Defence Industry Minister Pat Conroy has told the ABC Australia spends more on defence than the UK.
3: The 3.5% in the UK context is while spending an enormous amount of money on the nuclear deterrent, building and maintaining nuclear ballistic missile submarines, which is not part of our policy, not part of our plans.
2: A campaign against a demolition of public housing units in Sydney has attracted the voice of Greens Senator Maureen Faruqi. A camp-out protest has been held since May, with demonstrators calling on the New South Wales state government to refurbish, not demolish, public housing in the suburb of Waterloo. Under existing plans, the government wants to build a mix of social, affordable and private housing. Maureen Faruqi says there's vacant land available just next door.
4: So Labor, here's a message for you. Come and chat to these fantastic, wonderful people here, and then make sure that their homes are kept intact and put the investment into public housing that needs to happen now.
2: Researchers from Charles Darwin University say households are motivated to reduce their energy consumption, but unaffordable technologies and rental restrictions prevent them from doing so. Laura Devoy reports.
5: Residents of Darwin and Palmerston in the Northern Territory were surveyed about their household electricity use and their thoughts on and access to energy-efficient options. 96% of respondents said they owned and used air conditioning. Around 84% of low-income households agreed or strongly agreed renewable energy was essential to combat climate change, but more than half were not willing to pay more for it. Homeowners were significantly more willing than renters to pay for renewable energy. Researchers say tenants face persistent barriers to accessing energy-efficient appliances.
2: And briefly, in South Australia, the grandmother of missing toddler Gus Lamont, Josie Murray, has been fined $10,500 for possessing a gun silencer. The 75-year-old was charged earlier this year after the disappearance of Gus was declared a major crime. Overseas, and US President Donald Trump has claimed an agreement to end the war with Iran is close after negotiators made what he called a great settlement. But Iran's foreign ministry says reports of an agreement are speculative and nothing has been finalised. Donald Trump says Iran is in a weakened position.
6: They've taken a pounding like very few people could take, and they want to make the deal a lot more than I do.
2: Communities in the Philippines are calling for help as the cleanup begins following a 7.8 magnitude earthquake this week. And there's been dancing in the streets in Mexico City following a 2-0 World Cup win against South Africa. Australia plays Turkey on Sunday in Vancouver. In the NRL, Rabbitohs coach Wayne Bennett says both his team and the Broncos played for Jai Arrow in South Sydney's commanding 48-6 win. Jai Arrow, who recently retired due to a motor neuron disease diagnosis, played for both clubs. Wayne Bennett says while last night's game was hard, it was important to play for Arrow.
7: Oh, just the way that we handle it and the performance of the players. It's all right to talk about these things, but you've got to do them. And they went out there and they lived it and they played for their mate.
2: Tonight, the Dolphins take on the Roosters at Suncorp Stadium.
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Hey, this is Queering the Capital, bringing all of Canberra's queer news and events, ironically enough, straight to you. I'm Ryder, I use they, them pronouns, and as always, that lovely little ditty at the beginning of our show, and you'll also find it in the middle, is Domingo's Jazz Thing. That's Jazz Thing by Domingo. We love it a lot, and you will be hearing it again. As always, we would like to acknowledge the Ngunnawal and Ngambri people as the traditional owners and custodians of the land on which we are recording on and you are very likely listening on here today. Sovereignty was never ceded, and we on Queering the Capital stand by the Aboriginal people all over Australia and, of course, the Indigenous folk all over the world over against the continued reality of living in a settler and post-colonial world of which we all inhabit, for worse most of the time. Well, it is June 12th, everybody. We're getting knee-deep into Pride Month. I'm still wading around a little bit, but it's about to drown. I'm having a lovely time. I hope everybody's staying warm as well, considering the fact that it's like that out there and is only getting colder as the days go on. But as per always, before we get into the news and events all around the Canberra region for the LGBTIQA+ community, which is what we do on this lovely program, a quick celebration of some of the weird national and international days being celebrated today on June the 12th, which is a Friday. Hello. Starting with International Falafel Day, which is a day near and dear to my heart as a big falafel fan. Yes, I'm a falafel head. I'm falafel-pilled. I love that stuff. I'm a very, very big fan. So if you're a falafel fan, now's a wonderful day to see if you can celebrate it as much as you can. As well as National Button Battery Awareness Day, which I guess does make sense. Yes, they're small and they are batteries and they're easy to choke on and dangerous to have in access for children and babies. So hey, take care of your batteries and your button batteries and the small ones that you may happen to keep around your house and make sure that everything is safe and locked away. It is also National Jerky Day. Self-explanatory if you like yourself some salted meats. Peanut Butter Cookie Day if you like something that is definitely not salted meats. Red Rose Day, and of course, World Day Against Child Labor, which seems to be a more and more national, important international day to celebrate and raise awareness for the continuous struggle against child labor, marked annually on June the 12th. I believe it's been going on since 2002, urging the world community to take immediate and effective actions to abolish and prohibit the use of child labor from any kind of form. Which, if you pay attention to a lot of labor laws and movements that have been picking up, especially in the American areas, historically they haven't been very good to child labor laws. Things have been changing over there. So it's important to have that just in the back pocket and to send our hearts out to the children of the world and hoping that we can give them the childhood and the life that they deserve. And also for them to not accidentally eat a button battery, which is also completely fair. And with that being said, let's swing on over to some of the queer news and events all around the Canberra region for the local LGBTIQA+ community to enjoy, participate in, and celebrate their company as the weather gets colder. I wanted to very quickly bring attention back to the Canberra Queer Film Festival, which again has been announced that will be kicking off later in the year, much later, I believe. But as we're looking at it, the lovely folks at the Canberra Queer Film Festival and the organizers, and as well as Diversity ACT, who are in hand helping out with it, I wanted to share that they are currently looking for opinions and information from anyone out in the community for recommendations and requests for broadcasting queer films. Whether it's Australian queer stories or one from the other side of the world, if it's a feature film, a documentary, or a short, if you're a fan of it and it is out there and you either want it to play again here in Canberra or for the first time here in Canberra. You can find more information online and go through the Canberra Queer Film Festival team over on Facebook or Diversity ACT on Facebook, who also, of course, have a lot of their own wonderful stuff going on.
You can send in your feedback over there and find more contact information as well. And on next Saturday, Saturday the 20th of June, we are having another Plant Gay Day at Planty Peeps. We can celebrate Pride the Planty way. There's going to be music, vibes, free drinks and snacks, plant care demos, raffles, and more. It is a free event with no required RSVP. You can join in on the fun over at the Fishwick Shop, I believe, again, on the 20th of June. You can find Planty Peeps over at Fishwick, I believe. 852 Wollongong Street, Fishwick, is where Planty Peeps is located, where they do indoor plant care demos, light refreshments, free gifts with purchase, and raffles for all who come. They have a lot of fun events lined up for the full day. I believe it is, it's a set of 10 to 15 minute free demos, perfect for people new to indoor plants. And I would confidently say we are in the age of the indoor plant. I know for a fact my mom has many, my sister has many, my friends have many, and with mixed success, frequently they die very, very easily. So if you're like them or like me, who I would describe as having a necrotic black thumb, unable to care for plant life, this might be the kind of day for you. At 1 p.m., they have soil mixes, 1:30, lighting and temperature tips, 2 p.m., clear pots and watering tips, and at 2:30, propagation 101, as well as, of course, having a raffle. It's a lovely time for the Plant Gay Day. That is, again, on the 20th of June, 12 to 5, over at Planty Peeps in Fishwick. You can find more information over on Facebook, the Facebook page for Planty Peeps. That is PlantiPeeps, Planty Peeps. One of those that is a little difficult to say over audio, so I want to make sure I spell it out right. Now on June the 13th, which is going to, of course, be tomorrow night specifically, let's swing by the lovely folks at the Illustrious Dance Studio talking about Sweet and Sour Burlesque, a high-energy, hyper-femme celebration of pop, chaos, and contradiction with the lovely folks Empress Irie and Lola Lust bringing together burlesque, drag, and cabaret performers who know how to serve sugar and bite back. There will be a best dressed competition for your cutest, campiest, and most unhinged girly pop fit, as well as a trinket table where you can swap little treasures, collectibles, friendship bracelets, stickers, charms, and shiny nonsense with any other fellow attendees. And they do have a VIP ticket as well available, including early entry, free drink, sweet and sour lolly bags, there's merch, there's a cast photo opportunity, there are a lot of wonderful stuff going on. And there's also a lovely lineup of performers for the Sweet and Sour Burlesque show, including, of course, Empress Irie and Lola Lust, but also featuring Tony Cola, Serafina Faye, Myth Meltdown, Honey Be Mine, and Mischief Mai. I believe it's Mai or May. I can't actually tell. Again, some of these performers are also all the way from the lovely city of Adelaide, so I want to make sure we give them a warm welcome. You can find more information on illustriousdance.com. That is the, of course, main website for the Illustrious Dance Studio and all of their events that they currently have happening. And you can find it in their events list under Sweet and Sour Burlesque. Again, it is tomorrow night, so make sure you swing by and get your tickets as soon as you can, just in case they may sell out. Also kicking off tomorrow on Saturday the 13th of June, let's swing by Diversity ACT again with the free Pride Month Bike Basics Workshop taking place over at the Diversity ACT Pride Hub. Now you will have to sign up for this one. You can find them again over at Diversity ACT on Facebook, and they have their own page and form to sign up for it, but it is what it says. It is a free Pride Month Bike Basics Workshop where you can bring your bike, learn repair skills, and get free tips on maintaining the bike as well. It is a free event, although you do have to sign up for it. It's an important little thing. I love to care about a contraption. I love to fix it. I love to ride it.
So if you need to fix a flat tire or do a little bit of bike maintenance, this is a fun and very inclusive possibility put on and hosted over by the lovely folks at Diversity ACT to put together some bike basics and help everybody, I guess, keep their contraptions whirring. It's one of the great gizmos of the modern age. We can't let our bicycles fall into disrepair. Again, that is tomorrow, but you do have to register over with Diversity ACT. Now, as a fun bonus that I wasn't aware of kicking off on the 18th of June over at the Hellenic Club, of all places, is Ramus Bananas. A little difficult to... Ramus Bananas Trivia, because they are doing a Pride edition of Trivia, focusing specifically on queer-centric culture, LGBTIQA+ history, media, and culture. You can find more information on their website, Ramus, R-A-M-U-S, Bananas, B-A-N-A-N-U-S, .com.au. They have their tickets on there and further information. If you want to get some admission tickets and throw your hat in the ring for a wonderful round of Pride trivia over at the Hellenic Club. Again, that's the 18th of June. Nice to see them throw their hat in the ring. It's fun to see. Now also by the lovely folks at Diversity ACT, let's talk about, I believe it is, Walk with Pride. On Saturday, the 27th of June, it's about walking, scooting, and riding with Pride. You can join them and the Toggenong Arts Center team for an annual Pride walk celebrating identity, expression, inclusion, and ongoing journeys towards equality for queer communities. Kicking off at 11:30 a.m., I believe they are gathering at a park, snapping some colorful and wonderful photos and enjoying some fun. There's going to be a rainbow raffle over at the Toggenong Park stage. You can get creative with a crafting session at around 1 at the Toggenong Arts Center. They have quite a few lovely things going on this Walk with Pride day. You can dress up, you can show your colors, and you can celebrate. And you can even go if you're an ally, as long as you behave yourselves. You can find more information again at diversityact.org.au and find your lovely information there if you want to find more info and walk with pride down in the Toggenong region. I still love talking about things that happen in Toggenong. It felt like an absolute ghost town for doing queer things when I lived down there. Maybe I was just young and foolish though, which is always possible, so I won't hold it against them. And we've mentioned them on a few broadcasts before, but now it's officially been announced. The expressions of interest for being a performer with the Glow House Frostbite edition, I believe, has closed, as they are now officially announcing the show itself. Again, that is Glow House Frostbite edition on the 25th of July over at the Gang Gang Cafe. It is the winter edition of Glow House, with a world of cold breath, soft light, and performers who shiver in frost. It's a night of storytelling, winter magic, and delicious tension. Performers who are incredible at what they do. There's elegance, there's mischief, there's moments, quote, that feel like a breath on glass. What an evocative way to put it. I wonder what they're planning this time. It's a fresh winter dream, and it's beautiful. Again, that is on the 25th of July. We'll be talking about it once or twice until then to remind you, because it's a little bit away, but I'm excited for this event, and I want to see what people are up to. Again, that's the Gang Gang Cafe. Glow House Frostbite Edition is the event name over on Facebook, if you want to find your information and your ticket link as well. Now let's look over to our wonderful team at Meridian ACT. I love to see them. Starting off with on the Monday, the 15th of June, we have the Strip Clinic. If you don't know about the Strip Clinic, Strip Clinic offers free and confidential STI testing for LGBTIQA+ communities. 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This is happening again on Monday, the 15th of June, over at Havelock House. You can find more information on meridianact.org.au to find more info about this. It's just a very nice and a good way to make sure that you're staying up to date and healthy and to support the vulnerable members of our community as needed.
And also, the Private Lives Survey is still going. It is Australia's largest national survey for queer communities, and they want to hear from you. If you're 18 plus and LGBTIQA plus in any direction, take part of an anonymous survey and help shape the future of queer health and well-being in Australia. We have already shared a link to the survey over on our Facebook page if you want to see what we've been up to and throw your hat in the ring to talk about your personal experiences in health and your personal experiences in life. Because surveys like this, especially larger, very well-taken and well-researched surveys, can be few and far between. Private Lives, this is the fourth one as well. Private Lives is probably one of the best opportunities to have it all written down, properly documented, and have it shared in order to inform any level of legislation, levels of change, levels of kind of seeing the, what's a good way to say it, the points of society and the points of how to live as a queer person that need to be helped along or that need to be fixed. And I can name a couple of these points already. So if you're interested in the Private Lives 4 survey, again, you can find it on meridianact.org.au for more information, or we've shared it on our Facebook page, Queering the Capital. It's just the name of our show. You can find us on there. And as well, let's talk about Magnet, or Magnet, I guess. I don't know how I didn't realize it was a play on the word magnet. Anyway, coffee and cake over at the NMA, the National Museum of Australia. Magnet is Meridian's social group for older gay and bisexual men who meet on a monthly basis for relaxed social events. They, of course, invite these lovely folks for a coffee and cake date over on the 20th of June at the National Museum at around 11 a.m. You can meander around at your leisure, do whatever you need to. You do need to RSVP, of course. You can find that information again on meridianact.org.au. And a huge thank you from us at Queering the Capital to the folks like Meridian ACT, like Diversity ACT, that keep their events rolling day in and day out for any kind and any number of communities under the LGBTIQA plus banner. Magnet, for as a opportunity for older queer men to be able to bond and stay in touch with each other and make new friends, is just one of the many opportunities that they have. Again, find your information on meridianact.org.au or grab them on Facebook.

We are Queering the Capital right here on 2XXFM, People Powered Radio. And if you like what you're doing today or any other time of day or any other day of the week, consider becoming a supporter of ours on the official 2XXFM website. 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Because we're a fully community and volunteer-based station, we rely on supporters like you out in the community to support us and to keep our shows rolling day in and day out. And it's never been a better time to be a supporter because we're 50 years old this year. It's 2XX's 50th anniversary. We have some really good stuff going on, including the Celebrating 50 Years exhibition over at the Canberra Museum and Gallery. It's an exhibition with a bunch of fascinating stories from our own community-grown station that apparently started in two small university rooms over at the Australian National University in 1971 and eventually turned into a real station in 76. So I'm fascinated by it. It's beautiful. This exhibition is going to be going on until the 6th of September. So if you want to learn about our little station here, you can find more info over on over at the Canberra Museum and Gallery until that point. Lovely to see. I'm excited. I'm happy to be here and on the tail end of the 2XX legacy. I've got a few more wonderful flags of news to go through, so let me see what we can do's. Only one do. Including the Decadence and Debauchery Show coming up tomorrow night. I believe there is a venue above Verity Lane Market that they're going to be at called Louie Louie, which is also a wheelchair accessible venue. They have a beautiful lineup of performers thanks to Jazeeda Productions and of course Jazeeda herself, including the lovely and wonderful Aurora Kurth, a critically acclaimed singer, Carly Misi, an iconic Polynesian burlesque and Vogue Femme ballroom performer. We've got Andy Cooper, a Australian seer wheel artist, musician, and performer. Jazeeda herself, Canberra's queen of burlesque. And Artemis Seven, a trained contemporary neoclassical jazz, hip-hop, and tap dancer who has apparently performed all over the globe. Again, this is happening tomorrow night. If you want to find your information and get your tickets, that's going to be Decadence and Debauchery on Facebook. You can find all of the lovely event information there and the link to get your tickets. Love to see it back again. I'm glad that Decadence and Debauchery can't be kept down, both as a lovely event and as very good concepts. You can't keep down the Decadence. I do want that as a bumper sticker. That'd be pretty good. This week, I also wanted to talk about the Safer Together big meeting that is currently happening, hosted by the lovely organization Safer Me, Safer You, which is, of course, themed Safer Together. It's a free event bringing voices, experience, and expertise of people with disabilities through conversation, presentation, and performance. They have a very good lineup, including Natalie Wade, the Associate Commissioner and Chief Legal Counsel at the NDIS, Quality and Safeguards Commission, Heidi LaPaglia, a neurodivergence advocate, Rachel Leocar, a singer-songwriter, Alexandra Hudson, a comedian, Danny Rumsey, a musician and athlete, and panelists from the SMSY Project Advisory Group. Safer Me, Safer You is a national project that works alongside people with disabilities to learn what social and sexual safety means to them. There's a lot of learning, and this project is huge and has changed the culture of workplaces all across Australia to ensure people with disabilities experience social and sexual safety everywhere and always. While it's slightly outside of our usual purview on Queering the Capital, disability and safety, and sexual safety especially, is a huge priority that we hold very close to our hearts here. So I wanted to pin this while I was around. You can find information on this at safermesaferyou.org.au. This is happening on Tuesday, the 23rd of June. They have in-person meetings and online versions if you can't make it to the venue. The venue, of course, being at the Australian National University at the Mary Ray Teaching Centre.
So I just wanted to make sure that was up there for the Safer Together big meeting, because safety is everybody's concern, and disability goes very hand in hand with LGBTIQA plus rights at any given point. This is, it's one of the most important parts of intersectionality, along with, of course, standing up with black and people of color in the context of sexual liberation, racial liberation, liberation of all kinds. Speaking of liberation of all kinds, I wanted to spend the tail end of today's session talking a little bit about the Sex Discrimination Act, and especially some amendments that have been proposed to make to it that are being attempted to be pushed through the federal legislature this June. Thank you to Trans Justice Canberra, by the way, for sharing this around, and these lovely folks. The amendments requested for the Sex Discrimination Act, well, the amendments are not good. At the very least, this specific one penned by Allison Penfold. The amendments include very specific information, including an amendment on the definition of sex, specifically boiling it down to exclusively organization of the body for a specific reproductive role indicated by sex chromosomes, exclusively, as well as sex hormones, gonads, and unambiguous internal and external genitalia present at birth, quote, without regard to a person's psychological, chosen, or subjective experience with identity. And obviously, from a queer perspective, this is not good or accurate, scientifically accurate, relevant, societally good, or it's just not good. It's just not a good scene. And along with this is, of course, a lot of other subsection changes to change a different sex to the opposite sex, changing the phrase who has a different gender identity to who is not of that, who is not of the same identity. It's kind of trying to rule out the existence of anybody who exists outside of a traditional gender binary in basically any way, which is obviously incredibly harmful to anybody who chooses to or finds themselves located outside of this gender binary. People who don't want to be entirely reduced to their reproductive organs. People who do not have a standard XX or XY chromosomal pattern, which is a large amount of people. And equally importantly, the fact that, of course, this is unable to be detected, unless billions on billions of dollars are being planned to be dropped to get every single person in Australia checked for their chromosomal matches. It is transparently anti-trans. It is transparently anti-queer. It is affecting everybody. It is especially affecting trans people, almost exclusively trans women as well, with the way that it's targeting biological rights, reproductive rights. It will affect trans women first. It will affect cis women, of course. It will affect all intersex people, of which there are a lot and more than people anticipate. So to put a long story short, I wanted to bring this together in context with the rest of what I've talked about today to say, no, trans people are here and there is support and there is a community, and we deserve better than walking backwards in any little way. I'm a little bit peeved. I'm a little bit on edge. Thank you for joining us today with Queering the Capital. Have a lovely rest of your week. Stay warm, and most importantly, keep it wavy.

0: Hello and welcome to Lost in Science. It is the show where you like to get lost, where you wander through the intellectual realms of the mindscape, the scientific mindscape, the universe of knowledge. And you know, you might not know exactly where you are or where you're going, but it's the journey, isn't it, rather than the destination. Does that sound fair, Lyndon?
1: Very fair, Chris. Yes, always wandering, always exploring, always journeying. That is the mission.
0: Science is about the journey, isn't it? I mean, it's about the process. It's about the discovery. It's about the stuff you do. It's not about the facts you find out, not usually, but the facts are interesting too.
1: Couldn't have said it better, Chris. I couldn't have said it better. And that actually connects perfectly with who we've got on the show today. I'm taking over the microphone again for today's show, Chris. I hope you don't mind. Today we're going to be chatting with Ben Francis Shelley, who is a paleontologist who has kind of built his career as a paleontologist outreach expert in the cracks of his life. And today we're going to talk about his career and his journey to developing his own museum.
0: Oh. Hmm. I was going to say, like, paleontology outreach, like, talking to people about dinosaurs has got to be one of the easier jobs, surely, because everyone loves to hear about dinosaurs.
1: Everyone loves to hear about dinosaurs, and people also love hearing about dinosaurs in their backyard. Yes.
0: I mean, you know, my backyard is pretty overgrown. I do need to do some gardening, but I doubt there are dinosaurs, apart from the feathered variety.
1: No, if you live down in the southeastern part of Melbourne, down the Bayside area, then your backyard, your coastal backyard, is an absolute hotspot of fossils. And Ben has, over the last 5 to 10 years, amassed a huge collection of these fossils. He's worked with citizen scientists, he's worked with community groups, he's worked with local councils, he's worked with motor yacht squadron organisations, and he now has a Bayside museum, a Bayside fossil museum. And so today we're talking about that whole process.
0: Oh, that's incredible. Yeah, I mean, and look, I'm dying to find out what kind of fossils he's got and, yeah, where we can see them. On with the show.
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1: Welcome back. You're listening to Lost in Science, and we're very lucky today to be joined by Ben Francis Shelley. Now, Ben's day job is a community climate action specialist with the Glen Eira City Council. But Ben, that's not what I've got you in here to talk about today. Thank you so much for coming along. Welcome to Lost in Science.
8: Oh, thank you, Lyndon. Yes, we're not going to be talking about my day job, as it were, as great as it is and all the work that I get to do in it, because there's another side of me. And like many researchers and scientists, we have many different sides to us, like a 20-sided dice, basically, if you can imagine rolling it.
1: We are multifaceted. Everyone's multifaceted, but maybe the facets of scientists tend to kind of come out at weirder angles. I'm curious to hear, though, how you got to where you are now.
8: I kind of saw it and took it upon myself to be a jack of all trades. So I did a Bachelor of Environmental Science at Monash University. I did a stint at Sea Life Melbourne Aquarium in the Education and Curatorial Department for a little bit because I love marine life. My focus and my love has always been understanding how animals work from the inside out. So I was always really fascinated by anatomy and sea creatures and life in general, evolution. From there, I was able to get a role working at Museums Victoria as a paleontologist for several years, which was fantastic work. I got to work on whales and sharks and megafauna and prepare them and go out into the field and collect them. During COVID, though, the research funding basically completely stopped. So then I had to pivot and figure out what the hell am I going to do with my life from this point onwards if it's not involved in paleontology, because so much of my life was geared towards that already. I then worked at zoos Victoria for a chunk of time. I then also started working at local councils, and I got a job at Whittlesea Council in the conservation team, doing outreach and then also in sustainability as well. And then everything just, you know, I'm just holding on to the bull with the horns, and as it was bucking me, basically, and holding on for dear life, hoping that I was going in the right direction. I've had more jobs than my parents have had in their entire career, and I'm 34 years old. So from there, I took on a job at Parks Victoria in communications, and it was also an outreach regarding conservation and science. And whilst that was happening, I got to get a curatorship with Bayside City Council and Bayside Gallery towards an exhibition called Prehistoric Bayside, which was focusing on the paleontology again. And that went really well. Everyone frothed over it. Everyone just loved fossils. And whilst that was happening, I changed roles again and did a community climate action specialist role at the City of Glen Eira, and transitioned away from Parks Victoria to the local council again. And then this opportunity came up almost completely out of the blue. It was like in the last month that the exhibition was open for Prehistoric Bayside with Bayside City Council. And it was with the Beaumaris Motor Yacht Squadron. And they came in and they're like, "Ben, you know that we've got space for this temporary exhibition set up that you've created for this fossil display." And I was like, "That would be amazing." So holding on to the horns, I just basically went with the flow. It took about a year, but then I set up another space within the Yacht Squadron itself, and called it basically the Prehistoric Bayside Museum. And everything just took hold of there. So it's been an incredible journey so far. I have no idea what I'm doing 100% of the time, and I'm just hoping for the best.
1: Well, you're holding on tight to the bull horns. That's one thing you can say. And it sounds to me like all of the roles you've had have all been focused around connecting communities with their local environment, with local plants and animals, and ensuring people can enjoy and appreciate those. Do you think that would be one stream? Yeah. If you were to look back and think, actually, no, this isn't holding the bull by the horns. These are all strategic career moves.
8: When the opportunities come up, you've got to jump at them.
1: And was that interest in paleontology and animals grounded in the local geography, or was it anywhere, everywhere around the world? And then when you realised, hang on, a lot of these come from our backyard, that must have taken it to the next level.
8: You hit the nail on the head. When I first started looking into this kind of stuff, I was much, much younger. And the only things available in textbooks were from Eurasia and North America. And they're the really famous fossil sites. You can go to Wyoming and you can dig up a Stegosaurus, you know, or you can find Megalosaurus from the UK or something like that. But there was nothing really known about the fossil sites where I lived locally. The incredible thing is that they are amazing as well. There's so much out there.
1: Are we talking in the water? You have to go diving and snorkeling, or are we talking on the beach, up on the rock?
8: And North America, and they're the really famous fossil sites. You can go to Wyoming and you can dig up a

0: It's a huge menagerie of different places to find fossils.
1: And what makes that area? So Beaumaris is sort of Melbourne's southeast.
0: About 30 to 40 minutes away from Melbourne.
1: What makes that area such a hotspot?
0: I have considered this for such a long time. And really, it's a really weird thing because we do have a number of really fantastic fossil hotspots that are just not known about in the Bay at all. There's, like, for example, there's a fossil site at Curlewis that almost no one knows about where you can find megalodon teeth. And it's just really hushed up. But people have been finding them for decades.
1: That's on the other side of Melbourne's Bay, isn't it?
0: Exactly right. So there's the Bellarine Peninsula has a number of fossil sites. There's the Surf Coast that has an incredible fossil assemblage that's there as well. But Bayside is really unique because of the sheer amount of fossils that it's generating. It's tens of thousands every single year that are getting turfed up from the bottom of the sea floor. So I like to think of it as a bit of a Goldilocks effect. The conditions are just right. You've got the right geology. You've got the right fossils. The fossils are harder than the surrounding sediment that they're preserved in. And you're getting that active erosion that's ripping so many of these fossils from the layer naturally. And then they're pushing them up to shore. So you don't need anything other than your eyes in order to spot these fossils. You don't need tools to dig them out or anything. They are literally just waiting to be picked up on the shoreline.
1: Wow, that makes me want to finish this interview right now and go down to Beaumaris and have a look for myself. But
0: I think the conditions are pretty good today, for the record.
1: Is there quite an active community down Bayside that are also interested in collecting these kinds of fossils? And what do you do? Do you have a responsibility to hand the fossils in or to give them to someone or share them with someone if and when you do find them?
0: Yeah, all really good questions. And there's an incredible community of people. So when I started working at Museums Victoria, I would just bump into these people in the beach who would be looking for fossils for the first time and were really curious. And I'd say to them, hey, you know, I'm from the state repository. I'm really interested in collecting fossils so that we can research them for long term. I can teach you, if you'd like, about how to go about finding these fossils, but in the condition that if you do find something of scientific interest, you donate it to the museum. And soon enough, I started to get, 15, 20 people, 30 people. There's so many people that are coming out of the woodwork that I've never met before, even to this day. Like that, I remember having those conversations in 2016 before I even started at the museum, and saying, look, I can teach you how to go about do this stuff. And now there's somebody in the water every single week. So yeah, there's an incredible community that's there. And when they do find the fossils themselves, I say this to them, you have the responsibility. If you think it's scientifically valuable, they probably should go to the State Museum. But one of the biggest issues with the State Museum is that when the fossils went in there, nobody got the chance to see them other than researchers. They were hidden behind these massive shelving units. And it was very hard for people to interact and understand what was going on around the nature of where they were. So this museum initiative kind of came about a little bit because of that, because I wanted to show the public how many incredible things that we're finding at a breakneck pace all the time. It's just one fossil after the other. Like one of the little displays that I've got is just how many shark teeth I collected personally within a 2-day period, and there's more than 100 in this tiny little section of sharks and whales and other megafauna and a whole host of different things that we've been able to uncover. Sitting

You're listening to Lost in Science, where I'm chatting with Ben Francis Shelley about his development of Prehistoric Bayside, a museum dedicated to fossils in Melbourne's southeast. Can you tell us then about the process of starting your own museum? You said that there was an opportunity for a temporary exhibition, yep, which you put together to sort of put on display some of the greatest finds that you had and other people's as well, I assume. And then correct, your training working in the museum, were you able to put together the stories? Was it all you? Did you have a team? Do you have to apply? Do you need a museum license? Tell us what it means to start.

0: Start your own museum.
1: I look back on it and I'm like, it was just nuts. It has just been the busiest thing that I've ever had to do in my entire life, working, you know, at Glenara City Council and doing that kind of work, and then doing this on the side as well. I have no time. Thank God I don't have kids, because if I did, there's no way I could ever accommodate the children as well as the museum as well.
0: You've got bony little toothy children.
1: Yeah, there's heaps. Then there's thousands of them. So it all started back in 2021 in the depths of lockdowns. Things were looking pretty miserable. I was looking for work at the time. I just left the museum because of a lack of funding, and I reached out to Bayside City Council, and particularly the Bayside Gallery, because I noticed that they had exhibitions. I had given talks to them previously, and I had a little bit of a relationship there. And I said, "Hey, I've got this crazy idea." I still screenshot the email, and I use it in presentations whenever I talk about how I go about creating something like this. And I just sound like this kind of wheezy teenager, kind of like, hey, if you're really interested in like potentially doing something with a museum, I can create it for you, man, you know. And so they didn't get back to me in 3 months, but then I finally had a confirmation email that they had received the email, and they're like, hey Ben, this is something we're interested in. Why don't you come in and just talk to us about what your idea is and put together a bit of a plan, and we can see how it works. So I sat down with them, kind of spoke to them about my idea, got a floor plan from them to kind of give them an intention of where I would put some of the fossils and the signage and the different artwork that we could create together, and some rough assemblage of a budget. And we just basically went from there. I didn't hear from them for months at a time, and I could they every time I would interact with them, they said, yeah, no, we are very interested. It just takes a really long time for these things to get approval in the first place. And having worked later on in a council, I can really appreciate that things are there are so many different approvals that you need to in order to spend money on certain things. And it took until 2023 to sign a contract with Bayside City Council for the temporary exhibition of 3 months called Prehistoric Bayside to be created. And then I said to them, if you want me to do this, I'm going to need a day a week. I'm going to need as much help as I possibly can. It's probably going to take about a year for me to be able to collect all of these fossils, not just mine and my own personal collection, because I had quite a large collection at the time, but also from this citizen scientists that I'd previously worked with, and then creating that signage and creating the artwork and everything else together. So it took ages, and every single step has just been this, you know, again, I'm just like making it up. I did a antiques roadshow styled event where people just brought fossils in and we just talked about them at the front, and it was so much fun. People were just there were all these amazing fossils and like weird ear bones of things I'd never seen before, and we're just narrating and talking to people about it at the beginning.
0: Were they all amazing? Or I can imagine, you know, it sounds as though you've seen a lot of fossils. Do you get people coming up and saying, look, I found this? And you have to tell 5-year-old Timmy or 75-year-old Timmy, oh, nah, that's a rock.
1: Yeah, sometimes I look Timbo in the eyes and I go, Timmy, unfortunately, what you've got here is just a rock, but I can throw it away for you unless you'd like to keep this rock. We'll be on the beach together. And he's like, how would you throw it? I'd say I'd skip it on the surface of the water and go from there. But then there are the fossils that I am no longer interested in collecting because I've got too many of them. So whale ribs and vertebrae, they're humongous to take, and they're really, really difficult and bulky items. They fascinate most people because they're a fossil, but they don't have any real scientific value because they just represent part of the body that we already know. Like, we know that a whale exists there, but it can't tell us anything more about how that whale lived unless there's a shark bite or something like that on it. So there's plenty of fossils that I just leave behind to this very day every single time I go for a dive, or I might bring them back up onto shore and just chuck them on the beach for somebody to find at another time.
0: Whereas something like an ear bone, you said that that can tell us a lot. Why can an ear bone tell us so much?
1: So it's all because of the position of the semicircular ear canals, the cochlear region, in respect to the rest of the ear bone itself. So whales are really weird. They've got two very dense ear bones. There's one called an external one, which is a tympanic bulla, an internal one called a periotic, and they both are shaped completely differently depending on the species itself. So it's all based on the way in which the anatomy kind of cradles the ear bone in the back of the skull and how they kind of use it. So, for an example, a blue whale's ear bone is gigantic. It's the size of two fists, put together. And when you see it, there's no mistaking what it could possibly be. But when you look at for something like a southern right whale, they're still really big, but it's quite obviously very different from that of a blue whale, which belongs to the Rorqual family instead. So they all showcase that kind of vestige lineage of what kind of whale group that they belong to.
0: Ah, so the ear bones can give you some idea of the evolution of the species. And are you able to look at an ear bone fossil and get an estimate of how old that species might be or how old that fossil is? Or do you need extra equipment for that?
1: We do need extra equipment for it. We're very lucky in Bayside that the site as a whole has been roughly dated to about 5 to 6 million years of age, like almost the entirety of the strata. There are older segments to it that are probably between 10 and 12 million years of age. But on the all, if there's a little tiny bit of sediment that is still adhering to the fossil, we should be able to determine the rough age based on that. So if you know nothing about the site and you don't have any understanding of the geology or the animals that are coming out, it can be really hard to date a specimen. So just recently, there was a woman who came out to me and she said, I found these fossils in my grandparents' farm. I have no idea where they came from. And I was like, then I find it really difficult to age if you're not able to give me the locality details of where it's come from, because it could have come from halfway across the world. So there's all those considerations that you need to bring into account, dating the fossil and understanding the age and the stratigraphy of the surrounding sediment is a very important part of paleontology.
0: Mm. Well, I can also imagine, and coming back to your museum, so you did the temporary exhibition that finished up. Presumably your backyard and your back shed was full of life-size sculptures and structures.
1: It was very intense. I had to, the overflow went into Nonda's backyard, a little bit of it. So,
0: but then the Beau Maurice Yacht Squadron said, we have some space and we'd love for you to use that space. Is that how it happened?
1: So I had a colleague of mine who reached out to the Yacht Squadron and was like, Ben, I'm going to set up a meeting between the Yacht Squadron and yourself. You have something here that I think would be of use to them. The Yacht Squadron, the Beau Maurice Motor Yacht Squadron, is actually on the land where the fossil site is. It was constructed in the 1960s. So it would be the perfect place to talk about the fossils. It's not somewhere different. It's exactly where the fossil site is, and it's been there for the last 50 years. So to be able to talk about it at the venue would be something that's really special. And so they came in, I gave them a tour, I gave the Commodore and the Vice Commodore tours of the entire area and all the fossils that have been found in Beau Maurice and in Black Rock as well. And they were like, wow, this is amazing. We'd love to have some of the material on display at the Yacht Squadron. And I said, great. Let's go. Let's do it. Let's see how we go about doing it. I look back at those words and I'm like, I had no idea how much time was going to be involved in creating a museum whatsoever. There was just an insane amount of effort that took place and money as well to actually throw the whole thing together and just hope for the best.
0: And now, what happens next with this collection that you have?
1: So Facebook Marketplace is an amazing repository of stuff that people are just looking to give away. So one of the first issue was that the cabinets did not belong to me. They belonged to Bayside City Council. So I had to find entirely new ones. And cabinets are expensive. I was looking at them newer for like $2,000 each, and I wanted like six. And I was like, ah, man, I'm going to have to apply for grants and stuff. Luckily, Facebook Marketplace exists, and jewelry stores, they go extinct every now and again. So I just waited until the right opportunity came. There was one jewelry store that basically closed, and I got these fantastic cabinets for like $100 each. I was absolutely over the moon. They're very heavy. I put wheels on the bottom of them so that I could move them around. They all came with the affiliated locks and stuff, and just started putting them in place and started figuring out how it should. We have over 1,000 fossils that we basically have within the cabinets and in the central section where we have the citizen scientists that are also discussing things as well. And it's incredible to see the momentum it's also taken. So what I've decided to do moving forward with it, because we have to pack it down to a certain extent to keep it safe as well, is to have these open days. And so we hope to have as many open days as we possibly can. The next one is on June 27th, but people froth on them. They absolutely love them. I advertised it for like less than 3 hours and it completely sold out all 350 tickets immediately. So I was blown away by it. And so with each of the open days that we plan on doing, we'll have a different theme. So the next one, unfortunately, which is booked out, but you can go on the wait list, is going to be all about sharks. I've got Professor John Long from Flinders University, a world-renowned shark and fish expert who's going to come and talk about fishes, sharks, and their evolution. We've got giant whale ribs, vertebrae, which are half the size of me, that are way more than 30 kilos. They're so heavy. We find them at the bottom of the sea floor. And we take the video footage of how we go about finding it as well. So there's TVs all over the place showcasing exactly how we go about finding these fossils and how people can find fossils without having to use tools as well. So it's really grown into something else, and the momentum is just awesome.
0: Is there a touch and feel element too? And you said you had citizen science volunteers or other people contributing to help share this love and this passion that you have?
1: Yeah, look, I had a request from Jimmy, who's 13 years old, if he could be part of the citizen science table because of the things that he's found just within the last 6 months. And I was like, absolutely, you are totally there. You can talk to people. You know more about fossils than I would say 99% of the population does. And, you know, his ability to be able to find really important things. He's been able to find some amazing looking shark teeth just recently. So they're all considerations. There's all these amazing people that come together. There is a tactile element that I always wanted to introduce that I wasn't able to do for the original exhibition. So I just on the onset, I love hard rubbish. I think it's fantastic. You can make some amazing finds with hard rubbish. And a colleague of mine came to the office with about 15 kilos of ether foam, which is this museum grade material that you can make mounts out of. And I was like, where did you find this? This is incredible. She's like, you can have it all. Go nuts. She found it on the side of the road. There was a gallery that would just basically thrown it out. It was about to go to landfill. And I was like, great, I will take this hundreds of dollars worth of ether foam off your hands, and I'll create these little mounts where people can actually, we can put the fossil in so that they're stabilized and people can touch and feel the individual fossils. So there's the back end of whale skulls, there's shark teeth that they can touch, there's ribs, there's everything that you can possibly imagine. So that I was able to introduce that tactile element because it's a really important part of what people want to see. It's a tricky combination. You know, you've got fossils that are millions of years of age, and you want people to interact with them, but you're also aware that people can break things, you know, and they have a tendency, they won't mean to, but they can very easily drop that giant megalodon tooth that you've got on display. So there are some that are definitely going to be behind cabinets, and then there are others where I say to people, you're welcome to pick that up. You can actually touch and feel that, and there's no problem at all.
0: Where would you like the museum to be in 5 years? I don't mean physically. I mean, what would a dream be? Is this something in your ideal world that you'd be doing full time?
1: I guess my hope for it is that it would get bigger, that we, I don't know how it would get bigger, but, you know, one really nice thing was libraries have contacted me recently from certain councils, and I've asked if I can display specimens in there as well. So I'd love the opportunity to spread out and have lots of little micro museums all over the place. And if the opportunity ever comes up to have a bigger, more permanent museum, then that's something I would certainly look at, but it would require some serious funding behind it in order to do that too.
0: If people want to engage with the museum, where's the best place to find it?
1: It's the socials. As much as I hate Mark Zuckerberg and his control of Meta and the Meta universe, it's still a really great way to communicate to people. And so if you're interested in anything about Prehistoric Bayside, all you've got to do is just look, you can look it up on Instagram or on Facebook. It's just Prehistoric Bayside, or on Instagram, Prehistoric_Bayside. And you can find us and you can follow us and you can keep in tune with all the recent developments, when the next open day is going to be, the new discoveries that we're making.
0: It's wonderful to have someone in the community so passionate about engaging with the world around them and sharing that with other people. Thank you so much for joining us today on Lost in Science, Ben.
1: Thank you so much, Lyndon. It's been a pleasure.

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1: 各位听众晚上好，这里是 RXX98.3 FM 堪培拉社区广播电台，欢迎收听我们的普通话节目。这个节目每周五晚上7点为大家准点播出。
0: The program tonight is presented by Xiao Hui from the ACT Chinese Australian Association and myself, Jasmine from ALMA.
1: 今晚的节目有来自澳大利亚普通话语言协会的 Jasmine 和来自澳华会的小慧为大家主持。
0: We gratefully acknowledge the support of 2XX for this program and also funding through the Community Broadcasting Foundation.
1: 今晚的节我们非常感谢社区广播基金会通过提供资金对 RXX 广播电台的大力支持。
0: The aim of this radio program is to promote the use and learning of Mandarin in the ACT area and to inform the community, especially the Chinese-speaking community, about local events and other information they might be interested in.
1: 我们广播电台的中文普通话节目目的是在首都地区促进普通话的使用和学习，并向社区，尤其是华语社区提供信息。
0: So normally we start with a story, and today's story is based off the ancient Chinese novel Journey to the West.
1: 通常呢，我们就是我们的广播的节目呢，就是从那个讲故事开始。那么今天呢，我们还是连载那个我们的那个《西游记》故事。
0: Yeah, so this story is called Dao Da Yi Pa, which is a 成语, I think.
1: Dao Da Yi Pa.
0: Yeah, it's a 成语about basically about victim blaming. It means doing something wrong and then blaming someone else.
1: 是的，就是很多事情他把那个正确的说成错误的。
0: Yeah, we might introduce a couple of useful phrases that come up in the story first. So, there was 欺骗.
1: 欺骗.
0: So, 欺骗 is to trick someone. They use it in the story. There's also 装, right? 装 to pretend.
1: 装.
0: Yeah, like pretend to be a victim, pretend to be hurt, and then, yeah, and then 真相, that's a really important one.
1: 真相.
0: Yeah, 真相, yes. The truth, what is the truth in the situation?
1: 对，就是正确的东西。
0: Yeah. So let's listen to the story first, then.
1: 好的，我们下面请大家听故事啊，我们把那个背景的音乐放上。

0: Okay, that was a really interesting story. We might introduce the characters a little bit. So I think there was a couple of characters that came up. There was obviously Sun Wukong, the Monkey King.
1: 是孙悟空是猴子。
0: Yeah, and who were the other characters again? It was Tang Sen, I think.
1: 唐僧是和尚，西天取经的
0: Yeah,
1: 唐
0: he's
1: 僧，对。
0: the monk, and then there was Zhu Bajie, the yeah.
1: 对，猪八戒是他的徒弟，唐僧有三个徒弟，
0: Ah, yeah,
1: 徒
0: one of
1: 弟
0: the
1: 之一，
0: three
1: 对。
0: students or disciples. Yeah, so that Chengyu, we can use it to describe someone that Dao Da Yi Ba, Yi Pa, describe someone who would
1: 这个
0: trick
1: 爬的
0: others.
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1: 有点
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0: Oh, that's why it's because it's
1: 就
0: got
1: 是说不
0: Dao
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1: 了，
0: upside down in it, and
1: 倒打一
0: that makes
1: 耙
0: sense. Yeah, interesting. Okay, shall we move on to some music then,
1: 好的，
0: or?
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1: Yeah, so if you happen to have a kid who is learning Chinese or can speak Chinese, you're welcome to record a 2 to 4 minute clip of them either singing or reading aloud something and send it to us. That's, or to Alma, that's another one of Alma's projects that we're doing. Yeah, so we've come to the end of our program now. Thank you very much for listening to the Mandarin Language Program. We hope you had a good time, and we look forward to welcoming you next week, same time, same place.
0: 好，今天的节目呢，就为大家播报到这里。非常感谢大家的陪伴。我们下周五晚上7点在空中再会。接下来的两首好听的歌曲，结束我们今天的播音。
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They were true visionaries who had the ability to tell stories that touched our hearts and souls. Let's take a moment to celebrate their lives and their work. Satish Kaushik was a versatile actor, director, producer and writer. He began his career in the 1980s with the film Masoom and went on to act in several popular films like Ram Lakhan, Sajan Chale Sasural, Deewana Mastana. However, he was most well known for his comic roles in films like Mr. India, Hum Aapke Dil Mein Rehte Hain and Bade Mia, Chote Mia. He also directed some critically acclaimed films such as Tere Naam, jisme Salman Khan, ko agar aapko yaad ho, Salman Khan ka hairstyle bahut famous ho gaya tha. Central Parting aur Salman Khan ke, you know, us film ke gaane aaj tak bhi log sunte hain aur ek cult following hai us film ki. मुझे कुछ कहना है और वादा जैसी सतीश कौशिक की और बहुत सारी फिल्में हैं जिन्होंने उनको एज एन

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He went on to direct films like Laga Chunari Mein Daag and Mardani, jisme aapko yaad ho Rani Mukherjee ki powerful performance bhi dekhi gayi. In filmon ne social issues aur women empowerment aur human trafficking jaise topics ko cheda aur hame jagruk kiya in topics ke bare mein. Pradeep Sarkar was a master of his craft and his films continue to inspire and educate audiences today. Satish Kaushik and Pradeep Sarkar were not just successful entertainers, but they also made a special contribution to the Indian film industry. Satish Kaushik was known for his ability to mentor young talents and he launched the career of several actors including Anil Kapoor, Manisha aur hame jagruk kiya in topics ke bare mein. Pradeep Sarkar was a master of his craft and his films continue to inspire and educate audiences today. Satish Kaushik and Pradeep Sarkar were not just successful entertainers, but they also made a special contribution to the Indian film industry.

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Satish Kaushik acted in the film Brick Lane 2009, which was based on Monica Ali's novel of the same name and premiered at the Toronto International Film Festival. Satish Kaushik has acted in several international projects, including the American TV series 24 in 2014 and British television series The Terrorist in 2018. He has also produced several films, including Milenge Milenge 2010 mein aur Gangs of Ghost 2014 mein. In addition to acting and directing, Kaushik was also a writer and has written screenplays for films like Roop Ki Rani, Choro Ka Raja, Hum Aapke Dil Mein Rehte Hain, jaise maine bataya, and he has won several awards for his work in the film industry, including the Filmfare Award for Best Comedian for his performance in Ram Lakhan.

film was a commercial success and received several awards, including the Filmfare Award for Best Female Debut for actress Vidya Balan. He directed the film Laga Chunari Mein Daag 2007, which starred Rani Mukherjee and Abhishek Bachchan. 2010, unhone direct ki Lafange Parinde, which starred Neel Nitin Mukesh and Deepika Padukone. The film received mixed reviews but was appreciated for its music and choreography. 2016 mein Sarkar directed the film Mardani, which starred Rani Mukherjee in the lead role of a police officer. The film received acclaim for its portrayal of women empowerment and Mukherjee's performance. In 2017, Sarkar directed the film Helicopter Ella, which starred Kajol in the lead role. The film received mixed reviews but was praised for the performance of the actors like Kajol. Pradeep Sarkar ko bahut sare awards mile, jisme se ek important mention karna banta hai, wo hai National Film Award for Best Popular Film Providing Wholesome Entertainment for Parineeta the Movie in 2005. Filmfare, Stardust, IFA, Zee Cine aur aise bahut sare awards se unko sammanit kiya gaya hai unke lifetime mein.

0: what's going on at 2XX right now? Well, jump onto Facebook or jump onto Instagram and check us out. 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It's got your 2XX track of the week on it. 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
1: 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I'm your boy, DJ Christian, and tonight we're doing something a little bit different. This is our Urban Crossover Edition, a journey through the songs that brought together Latin music with hip-hop, R&B, pop, dancehall, and even Afrobeats. You'll hear a mix of old-school classics, contemporary hits, English and Spanish vocals, and some creative mashups that show just how global Latin music has become. So let's get started. No

And that was a great example of Latin music crossing borders. We kick things off with The Destination Calabria and a reggaeton mashup of Clint Eastwood, followed by Loco Contigo from DJ Snake and J Balvin, plus the classics Oye Mi Canto by Nori and Nina Sky. Let's keep those crossover vibes rolling with more remixes and mashups. Vámonos!

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Latin music is finding new ways to connect cultures. You just heard Hawaii featuring Maluma and The Weeknd, Dance Monkey with a Latin twist, Let It Stop from Asuna and DJ Snake, and a cumbia remix of Backseat. Coming up next, more Latin pop and urban crossover anthems.

That's what this show is all about. Artists from different genres and different countries coming together to create something unique. We just heard Fuego del Calor, Uno, Dos, Tres, The Timeless Más Que Nada from the Black Eyed Peas, and one of the biggest Latin crossover hits of recent years, Tusa by Karol G and Nicki Minaj. Let's keep the party going.

That's right, tonight we've been celebrating the connection between Latin music and the global urban scene. From reggaeton and Latin pop to hip-hop collaborations and international mashups, it's amazing to hear how these sounds continue to evolve. We're almost out of time, but before we go, we've got one final set featuring dancehall, afrobeats, and dembow to finish off tonight's episode. Thanks for joining me on another episode of Latin Link on 2XXFM. I'm DJ Christian. Whether you're listening at home, in the car, or getting ready for a night out, thank you for being part of the Latin music community. Until next time, keep the music loud, keep the energy high, and keep supporting Latin music from around the world. 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

0: Hi, I'm Andrew Kuduri from the Australian Music Radio Airplay Project, better known as AMRAP. 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And where else is better to do that than community radio? The CBAA brings you Australian Music is Bloody Great, a radio series delivered by the Community Radio Network featuring some great Australian artists talking about and playing great Australian artists. 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
1: Hey, this is Grace, otherwise known as Baby Cool, and I'm hosting this episode of Australian Music is Bloody Great, right here on Community Radio. 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I believe this is something that needs to be celebrated. 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Also, if you're an Australian artist, you absolutely need to upload your music to AMRAP. This is where community broadcasters can access it and showcase it to the country. Okay, so let's get into it. The first track I want to play is Mother Song by Leah Senior. I've been a huge fan of Leah's songwriting for quite a while now. She brings such a beautiful sense of artistry to her music, from the melodies and the arrangements through to the visual elements of her releases. The film clip to this song in particular is absolutely incredible. Features a gigantic 6 meter tall puppet, and it's definitely worth a watch. Leah wrote this song for a friend who was feeling anxious about entering into motherhood, and as a new mother myself, I really resonate with the message. So here it is, Mother Song.

That was Leah Senior with Mother Song, and you're listening to Australian Music is Bloody Great, and I am your host, Baby Cool. The next track is by my dear friend and local Northern Rivers pocket rocket, Gimme. The track is called Running, and it is the opening song off Gimme's latest EP titled Labour of Love. Gimme is one of the hardest working creatives I know, and when she's not writing amazing songs, you can find her in her studio painting beautiful artworks. There is a beautiful nostalgic energy captured in this track, and I think it's the perfect song to jog and cry to at the same time. Love your work, Gimme. This is Running.

and I'm hosting Australian Music is Bloody Great. That was Gimme with her track Running, and while we're on the move, we're going to hear a track called Driving from Sunshine Coast artist Miranda vs. Arizona. This track is from Miranda's recently released debut album Big Smoke. The album is an ode to moving away from the city and all of the big feelings that can come with that kind of change. Miranda's songwriting really, really shines on this record. I recommend it for a lovely Sunday afternoon listen. So let's have a sneak peek. This is Driving by Miranda vs. Arizona.

That was Miranda vs. Arizona with Driving, and you're listening to Australian Music is Bloody Great. I am your host, Baby Cool. We're keeping things in Queensland for a few songs, so the next track I have for you is by Brisbane's sweetheart, Asha Jeffries, and it's called Backwards Baby. It's a heartbreaking pop banger about the pain of loving someone who is stuck in the past. Asha is a prolific musician and I truly admire her songwriting, and it has been a pleasure to watch it evolve over the years. This is Backwards Baby by Asha Jeffries.

You're listening to Australian Music is Bloody Great with me, Baby Cool, and the track you just heard was Backwards Baby by Usher Jeffries. The next offering is from the majestic hills of the scenic rim. You might recognise this musician from such acts as the Kairos, Clay, Zeffirelli and Boing Boing. Swan Pond is the new project by Ali Richardson, and today I'm playing their new track Believer. I've always admired Ali's approach to music. He wants to play with his friends and he needs it to be meaningful and fun, and this is something that I try and take into my own music. Ali is also the producer behind Swan Pond Studios, and you might recognise his sonic footprint on the recordings of quite a few local bands. Okay, so here we have it, Believer by

That was Believer by Swan Pond, and you're here with Baby Cool on Australian Music is Bloody Great. It has been an absolute pleasure to host Australian Music is Bloody Great for you today. Don't forget to support your local community radio station. They are the backbone of the scene here in Australia, and we are so, so lucky to have so many great stations out there supporting local music. Because I've said it 100 times during this show, but Australian music just is bloody great. So thank you, community radio. Okay, I'm gonna leave you now with a track from my new album, Infinity Baby, which is out now. The song is called Mirage. I'm Baby Cool, and thank you for listening.

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1: It's a massive year here at 2XX. We are officially 50 years young. 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

Hey, hey, hey, and aloha, aloha, aloha. Mwah, mwah. Come right on in, sit yourself down, get ready to enjoy all the music we're going to play you, because once again, you have found yourself in this audio venue that's known as the Tiki Lounge Remix. I'm your host, the proprietor, and the DJ here in the lounge, and we are the home of creative Sonic Exotica. My name is Seth Jordan, and this week we've got some wonderful music for you as usual. In the first hour, we're going to hear a hot new collaboration between the undisputed king of Malian music, getting the remix treatment from two young, talented Angolan DJs. We've got a Guinea-Conakry singer leading a new band of UK musos, and we've got a fresh Argentinian-Mexican track as well. Plus, an Argentinian female singer teams up with vocal sisters from both Guatemala and Cuba, and a couple of UK Indian Israeli rockers collaborate for the second time with traditional Rajasthani musicians. So all that and possibly a little bit more coming your way right here in the Tiki Lounge Remix. And we're going to kick things off by heading to Mali and the great, great singer from there, Mr. Salif Keita. He retired, supposedly, a couple of years ago, but he continues to put out music and even to tour sporadically as well. He's got a new single out that's just been remixed by two young DJs from Angola in Africa. They're called Gleason Prod Mafia and Wilson Cantura. And this is their remix of Salif Keita's Ba Pula. It's out on the One World label. Let's have a listen. Salif Keita, the golden voice of Mali, right here in the Tiki Lounge Remix.

running through the universe, escaping in the energy. 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

on a track called NRG. That's the sound of a UK-based group called Pigeon from their brand new album out. I think it's their debut as a group called Outta National, O-U-T-T-A, Outta National. It's out on the Memphis Industries label. They're an interesting new group from the UK called Pigeon. They're fronted by a fellow named Fale Nioke, who's a singer and a percussionist from Guinea-Conakry in West Africa. He's put out a few releases on his own. They've been quite impressive, so that's what perked my ears up when I saw he was fronting this new group, Pigeon. Once again, the album's called Outta National. The full album will be out soon, and we'll check out more tracks from it when that is released. Pigeon from the UK, right here in the Tiki Lounge. Well, there's another new track, and in fact album out now, from Argentinian producer DJ Lagarty Jondo, whose real name is Matty Zundel. The new album is called Wirakuta, and it's written in the wake of his pilgrimage to Mexico's Wirakuta Desert area, which expanded his rather psychedelic cumbia universe with a more grounded, maybe even a cinematic touch. He includes Andean charangos, Latin percussion, and downtuned sonidero textures to weave through the cumbia and the hip-hop leaning rhythms, creating quite a lush electronic sound from Lagarty Jondo. I will spell that full name for you because it's a weird one. It's L-A-G-A-R-T-I, Lagarty, and it's one word, Jondo, J-E-A-N-D-O, Lagarty Jondo. That's the name he works under. Once again, his real name is Matty Zundel. And here's a new track from him. This is called Los Siete Sabios del Bosque de Bambú, if you will, Lagarty Jondo, from Argentina and inspired by the Mexican desert, right here in the Tiki Lounge.

0: verdadera sabiduría es saber que no necesitas sabiduría. Solo Wi-Fi y un buen filtro.
1: And that's a track called Rotula, and it comes from Argentinian vocalist, songwriter, producer, and educator, Miss Sofia Rey, R-E-I, from her brand new album called Antonima on the Ground Up label. Sofia Rey is from the capital, Buenos Aires, in Argentina. She's a classically trained mezzo-soprano vocalist, and her influences include South American folk styles, jazz, pop, new classical, and electronic music. She's been nominated for Grammy Awards, and these days she's based in New York City. Her music explores connections between the various traditions of South America, as well as very modern influences, and she's collaborated in the past with people like Bobby McFerrin, the experimentalist John Zorn, and African jazz guitarist Lionel Lueke. And on that particular track, which we just heard, Rotula, she combined up with Miss Gabby Moreno, who's a Guatemalan singer, songwriter, and guitarist who sings in both English and Spanish. And this new album, Antonima, has her playing with a number of different collaborators, mostly other women singers. And here's another track from the same album where she's joined up with the great, great Cuban vocalist, Miss Deme Oresina, who's been out here to Australia before. She's performed at Warm Adelaide. Great, great performer, and one of the funniest women I've ever run into. And here is Deme Oresina teaming up with Sofia Rey on the track called Zigzag from the new album Antonima on the Ground Up label. Sofia Rey from Argentina, right here in the Tiki Lounge Remix.

Yeah, ole, a big, big finish there for the track Mi Café con Leche, which of course is a coffee-based drink common throughout Spain and Latin America, consisting of very strong coffee mixed with scalded milk in approximately equal amounts. And that comes from the voice of Miss Marta Elena from Cuba. Great, great singer and bandleader. And she's got a new album out called Por Amor, For Love, on the Lula World label. Marta Elena building up evolving sounds from contemporary Latin America with strong salsa foundations, bit of bolero, cha-cha-cha, rumba thrown in there as well. And it's pretty good stuff. She's based in Toronto in Canada these years, and this new album is put together by an ensemble of both Canadian and Cuban-Canadian musicians. And it's produced and arranged by the Latin Grammy-winning pianist Hilario Duran, great, great player himself. And it highlights Elena's very powerful vocals. She's become quite a prominent voice in Canada's Latin jazz scenes in recent years, performing nationally with her own orchestras and collaborating regularly with leading artists including Hilario Duran and Jane Bennett's fine female bass group Makeke. As I say, it's a wonderful album called Por Amor from Marta Elena. Let's hear one more track from it, eh? This one's called Yo Vengo a Ofrecer Mi Corazón. I come to offer my heart. Marta Elena from Cuba, right here in the Tiki Lounge.

0: And that's a track called Marbalat, and it comes from the new album Ranja, which is a new release in the ongoing collaboration between award-winning composer and Radiohead guitarist Johnny Greenwood, celebrated Indian-Israeli composer-musician Shai Ben-Zur, and the Indian ensemble The Rajasthan Express. It's the follow-up to their debut album Janoon, which came out 10 years ago now and was really quite a big hit for them on the world music scene. But while Janoon was recorded in a makeshift studio within an old 15th century fort in Rajasthan, this new album, Ranja, which is spelled R-A-N-J-H-A, was created in a more intimate setting, Johnny Greenwood's own studio in Oxford, England. And the making of that original album was also documented by acclaimed filmmaker Paul Thomas Anderson, which offered quite an intimate look at the creative process and the vibrant daily life during the album's production in Rajasthan. But this is the new one out. It's called Ranja. I played you a couple tracks from it the other month, and the full album has now been released, and it's really quite wonderful. Here's another track from it. This one's called Ishq-e-Majdan. From Radiohead guitarist Johnny Greenwood, composer-musician Shai Ben-Zur, and the Rajasthan Express, right here in the Tiki Lounge Remix.
1: One.

you're listening to the sounds of Mitchum Yacoub from Los Angeles, fine percussionist. He's played with the Kuti Band over in Nigeria. Comes from a brand new album from him called A Way In, and this is a track called De La Silva. That's about all the time we've got for this first hour of the Tiki Lounge Remix. I do hope you and your own good community station are hanging around for the second hour. I got plenty more good music coming to you in that second hour. So hang around and enjoy the sounds that are coming up. And of course, the program is produced in the studios of 2BBFM in Bellingen, New South Wales. That's on Gumbangir country. And it's distributed all around this big, broad land through the good services.

Yeah, isn't that a good track? That's called Adjame Street, A-D-J-A-M-E. Adjame Street comes from the great balafon player from the Ivory Coast, Cote d'Ivoire. Ali Keita is his name, A-L-Y, first name, and then Keita, like Salif and like the rest of the great Keita dynasty. Comes from a brand new album from Ali Keita called Balafon Evolution. And of course, the balafon is that old instrument that was the precursor for the xylophone, marimba, all that world. But balafon is the traditional instrument of West Africa, and that's the name of the album, Balafon Evolution, not Revolution, Evolution, out on the One World label. And Ali Keita is really becoming a big, big star in West Africa. He's based in Berlin, Germany these days, and there he's teamed up with some other like-minded musicians that make up his trio, including Dutch drummer Marcel van Cleef and Italian bass player Roberto Badaglio, who joined the trio in 2014. And together, these guys are really pretty full-on and fantastic. Great, great technical players and a lot of wonderful energy. Check out the videos that I post up of them on the Tiki Lounge Remixes Facebook page. Wonderful stuff, and Ali Keita is starting us off for this second hour of the Tiki Lounge Remix, where in addition to his Ivorian sounds, we've also got a collaboration between a well-known Mexican and American blues musos and some Hawaiian masters teaming up with them, and a bit of new Puerto Rican saxophone-led jazz. Plus, our favorite Bahrainian UK trumpeter returns, and we've got a fine Sydney jazz quartet releasing its own new album, too. So stick around, a jam-packed second hour of the Tiki Lounge Remix this week, and I hope you enjoy it. I do want to go back here to this new album, though, from Ali Keita. As I said, I think he's a major, major talent, and he's being proclaimed that all around the world. Here's another track from this new album of his, once again called Balafon Evolution. This is Dreams of Mikael. On the balafon, Ali Keita. From Holland, drummer Marcel van Cleef. And from Italy, bass player Roberto Badaglio. Together, they're the Ali Keita Trio, right here in the Tiki Lounge Remix.

0: And that's a traditional female singer from Hawaii. I don't know her individual name, but quite an intriguing voice. And that comes from a very, very unusual new album that's just been released called Adios Ke Aloha, Waves of the Same Sea. And it brings together some traditional musicians from Hawaii with a number of American-based musicians from both Mexico and the USA, including some blues legends like the great, great Taj Mahal, and Los Lobos singer and guitarist David Hidalgo. It was put together by the Mexican-American group called Los Sensontles, and they've been around for many, many years now, forming back in 1989 and releasing over 30 traditional-based and cross-cultural albums, 4 documentaries, and hundreds of short videos that are available on their own YouTube channel. Los Sensontles, which means the mockingbirds, have brought together all these musicians. As I say, it's a very unusual album, this one, and I want to play you a couple more tracks. The next one's called Hawaiian Cowboy, and it's pretty funny, done with Hawaiian backing guitars on it. Taj has spent and actually lived in Hawaii for many, many years, so that's his connection through all this group. So let's have a listen. Once again, Los Sensontles, Taj Mahal, David Hidalgo, Sonny Lim, and Gary Haliamo from Hawaii, from the album Adios Ke Aloha, Waves of the Same Sea, right here in the Tiki Lounge Remix.
1: 1, 2, 3.

0: Yeah. That's feeling really good. Oh, you rolling? Oh, tell me that, man.
1: Let me know. Man, yeah, just in case.
0: Okay. So the introduction goes like this.

Yeah, strong stuff there. Good stuff there. That's David Sanchez on the saxophone from Puerto Rico originally. That's a track called El Gran Caribe, the Big Caribbean. And that comes from a brand new album from David Sanchez called Tambo, out on the Ropadope label. Very good label, Ropadope, out of the U.S. Even picking up some Australian acts and sending their music all around the world these days. And David Sanchez, if you're not aware of him, is a Grammy Award-winning saxophonist. Really one of the best ones around. He's been doing it for a long time. Doesn't have a huge profile, but he's been a very strong player for many years. In a review of one of his albums, world-renowned jazz writer and critic Howard Reich saluted the band leader, saying, "Sanchez's prowess on saxophone is matched by the intellectual depth of his concept and his compositions." Reich also noted that, quote, "technically, tonally, and creatively, he seems to have it all. Recordings such as The Departure, way back in 1994, Sketches of Dreams in 1995, Obsession in 98, and Cultural Survival in 2008 showed Sanchez merging jazz syntax with the musical dialects of his native Puerto Rico and other Caribbean and Latin American sources. It's a fine new album from David Sanchez. Once again, it's called Tambo. Here's another track from it. This one's called Baquin en Luisa. On the saxophone, Mr. David Sanchez and his group, right here in the Tiki Lounge.

And that's the sound of Bahrainian UK trumpeter Miss Yaz Ahmed from a brand new four-track album from her called Shinrin Yoku. That's a Japanese term. It means forest bathing. But rather than physical washing, the translation refers to immersing yourself in the forest atmosphere, taking in nature through sight, sound, smell, taste, and touch, through all the senses. And this collection of four new tracks was recorded remotely in 2020 during COVID at Yaz Ahmed's home and with good friends in both Denmark and around the UK as well. She says this is music for celebrating the healing power of the natural world. The world is hurting, forever wars, feelings of hopelessness, abandon. I weep for humanity. In these troubled times, she hopes to bring a little inner peace, she says, and to encourage reconnection with the sacred landscapes that we all share on this planet. Yaz Ahmed has been making quite a name for herself over the last, 5 or 6 years or so. She's quite prolific in her recording and her releases, and it's always very high quality with good collaborators, too. Once again, the new album is called Shinrin Yoku. That's Japanese. That's spelled S-H-I-N-R-I-N, then hyphen Y-O-K-U. Shinrin Yoku, forest bathing. Here's another track from this new four-track EP. It's out on the Nighttime Stories label, and this one is simply called Forest Bathing. Yaz Ahmed on the trumpet here in the Tiki Lounge.

And that's a track called Sky Dancer from Australia's very own Sydney-based quartet, The Vampires. Wonderful new album from them. That's the title track from it, written by Nick Garbutt, who's also the trumpeter for the quartet, Jeremy Rose on tenor sax and bass clarinet, Noel Mason on the bass, Alex Masso on the drums. Great, great quartet, The Vampires, from their brand new album of the same name. It's out on the Earshift Music label. And that is just about all the time we've got for this edition of the Tiki Lounge, which I hope you enjoyed listening to. The program, of course, is produced in the studios of 2BBB FM in Bellingen, New South Wales. That's on Goombangia country. And it's heard on over 65 good community stations all around this big land, like the fantastic one you're listening to right now. And it's all thanks to the good folk at the Community Radio Network, CRN. 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And my weekly reminder that if you'd like any more information about anything you heard on this week's program, I do post up the full playlist each week on the program's own Facebook page. 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My name is Seth Jordan. I'm closing up the lounge for yet another week, and I do hope that you can come back and join me again next time on your own uber fabulous local community station. Adios, amigos. Ciao, ciao for now. Leaving you with a little bit more from The Vampires from this new album called Sky Dancer. This is a track written by saxophonist Jeremy Rose. It's called Desperations. See you next week here in the Tiki Lounge Remix.

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And I miss you so. 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

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Drown me now till I'm wrapped up in all this gore. Oh.

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is. I might shoot that miss, but it is what it is, and I still won't switch. Yeah, it is what it is. I might shoot that miss, but it is what it is, and I still won't switch.

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It's got your 2XX track of the week on it. 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

0: 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And don't forget that Community Radio Plus app and put that on your phone as well. Tekka's Rock and Blues Show is the program playing the newest rock for you. The newest rock and blues, our acoustic segment every hour, plus some classic rock and got some great live tracks for you as well. A huge shout out to each and every one of you boys and girls out there in rock and blues land. And as I do every week, a big shout out to all our volunteers across the country. From SES services, the emergency services from one state to another, hospital staff, from top to bottom, truckers, cabbies and everyone that's working nights, if you're working day shift as well, the police department, AMBOs and anyone I've missed. You're so important. Hopefully, some of you may be listening to this little program. Hope so. Yeah, great to have your company. Hope you had a big week and looking forward to a big weekend. Whatever you may be doing, do it safely. And if you're a muso, I hope you get a big gig and have a fantastic weekend of playing great music, especially your rock and blues, huh? Hey, we kicked it off with, before that, Tech, you've got to do this bit. And as recommended by the CBAA network, we're required to mention that this little program may have some occasional coarse language. Got some great stuff. Kicked it off with the newie by the boy from St. Louis, Matt the Rattlesnake Leash, off his new album, brand new one. Just called Blues Cuts Like Glass, released on Blue Lotus Records. And She's My Everything. Mate, that is the riff I can listen to for hours. And when I'm not doing this, I just about do with the headphones on as well. Good track, huh? Good thumping 12-bar blues. Okay, coming up, the new one by Sally King. And the repeat offenders called Unfinished Business. We've been waiting for this for a while, and thanks to Sally, we got it just last week. Thank you, Sal. It's a good album. This lady's been around a long time, and she can sing the blues, I tell you. Got a good band as well. Bit of Rock by Shotgun Mistress from Oz. A bit of live, another great live track by, wish I'd stop tapping my feet, Joe Flip. The boy from Minneapolis recorded live, Old Soul. A new one by Danny Bryant from the UK off his new album, Nothing Left Behind. It's a track for that. Couple of great acoustic tracks for you. Bit of classic rock back to 2014. A band from New York City, Force Aitken. A bit of instrumental break with some Barrel House Boogie by young Veronica Lewis. I haven't heard, but she's turned into a guitar player as well, apparently. I haven't heard anything of her new album. We must check this lady out. Next, another great track by Mr. Black and Blues off that new album. I don't know whether we featured a track or not yet. It's called Heavy Medicine. That's coming up real soon. Our Jeff Healy tribute this week as well. Our Archive Rock Diesel 5, way back to 73. Samantha Fish, a bit of Blue Eyes Cry with Ice Hingano and way back. I remember when the album first came out, I just couldn't stop playing it. That's 11 years ago, believe it or not. what else we got? The CD Would Be Trio, a new one from Washington. Bit of Rock and Roll by Blue Suede Daddies. Love that. And you're going to dig this track as well. A new one by a guy called Garrett T. Willie from Canada. Bit of Girl Rock by the Amorettes from Scotland. Another great live track, hour number two, Slash and Tash Neal off that great new live track, Live at Serpent, where Slash always wanted to do a blues album, and this is the second one. Recorded live, a bit of more rock in hour two, The Warbirds from Oz, and a ton more as well. You know the deal. Stay with me for the best part of 2 hours. If you want to get in touch with Tech 24/7, easy as, terryidale@gmail.com. 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Grab us on Facebook, that'd be a brill as well. Tekka's Tracks, or one word, lowercase, TECKAS Tracks, and there we will be. This is an outfit from, where are they from? Germany. This is Lizard off the album Lonely, Lonely of the Brave. I don't know what that means. His name's George Byers, the guitarist and vocalist. They are Lizard, and this is Travelin' Band. You're with Tech Live, having a company. G'day, guys.
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0: Yeah, good track, isn't it, by Australia's own Sally King and the Repeat Offenders. Brand new album available through their Facebook page called Unfinished Business, and that's Crumbs on the Table. Sally King, or Sally Green is her married name, and the Repeat Offenders are a Sydney blues band. Members, Sally does vocals and guitar as well. Roscoe Clark, one of the best swinging drummers in the country, they say. He swings like a garden gate and plays in so many different outfits. Good one, Roscoe. Dave Green on bass and Gary Lyathan on lead guitar as well, released just a matter of a couple of weeks ago, I guess. Independent release. Check them out on Facebook. That is Sally King and Repeat Offenders. Grab yourself a copy. It's a pearler from end to end. Good one, Sal. Hey, this is Tekka's Rock and Blues Show. Bit of rock for you, the boys from Melbourne. This is Shotgun Mistress off the album from 6 years ago. Glenn Fogwill and the guys. Shotgun Mistress, Oz Rock. Grave Mistake.
1: You want to rock? Tekka's got that. You want blues? Tekka's got that too. Turn it up to 11. That's how we roll right here.

0: Yeah, the boy rocks, doesn't he? And mainly plays six-ring cigar box guitars or made out of oil cans and different stuff like that. Check the boy on Facebook and you'll see what I mean. Joe Flip, recorded live, Old Soul. The boy comes from Minneapolis, independent release, and that was just Friends. Good stuff. The album's a ripper from end to end. Joe Flip, check him on Facebook. Before that, Shotgun Mistress, the boys from Melbourne. I love that stuff. Off the album at 6 years old now. We still together? Time for a new album. And that was a grave mistake. Yeah, I know people who say that about me. Okay, we've got time for one more. Then it is our acoustic by two, my friends. The newie by Danny Bryant. We haven't heard from Danny for a few years. A new album just released called Nothing Left Behind, released on Jazz House Records. He's 45. I remember when we started playing his stuff, I think he was 16, 17. But like all of us, when you get to 40, the rest is gone. This is Danny Bryant and then Acoustic by Two straight after. This is Swagger. You're with Tech.
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am the one. Took 40 years to write this song. I remember her, as frail and sweet. She kept cookies in the jar for all the kids to eat. To Grandpa George, she was the apple of his eye, and he cried all night when his Gracie died. And I never saw my grandpa cry a day in his life, but the tears just came when he lost his wife. And I wish I knew him better, but I was just a kid.

sandwiches died. We felt real bad, but I could see that there was tears in his eyes. And I wish I knew how she felt about me. It's hard to remember how it used to be, but I think she loved me and all the other kids do, cause she did nice things whenever she could. And I wish I knew better, but I was just a kid and I didn't care much about what old people did.

things were different after she died. Grandpa's lonesome without a bicep, but he tried not to let it show. But I could see in his eyes that he missed the show. At the end of his life,

0: Yeah, it's a great track. Off the album Broken Halo from 2012, that's Too Slim Langford on his own, and that was a track called Gracie. It was released on Underworld Records back then. TooSlim.org is the website. Great player. And, of course, we've been playing Too Slim and the Tail Draggers stuff for many years now. And, of course, unfortunately lost his beautiful wife a couple of years ago. And she used to do nearly all the CD cover paintings. She was a beautiful artist. I'm just looking at the cover of Broken Halo now. Too Slim and just two, Tim Too Slim Langford, it's called, and Broken Halo. Great great track. And, of course, that was a thing called Gracie. Before that, a guy from St. Louis, Kevin Bilchik, off his album The Not So Early Years, and a track called Hide, independent release. That is our acoustic by two, my friends. I love doing that. Bit of light and shade, if you know what I mean. Hey, Tekka's Rock and Blues Show, time for a bit of classic rock from the boys from New York from 2014 off the album Crashed. This is Forced Aiken with Crashed. You're with Tek.
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Man, that is as tight as, isn't it? I was going to say it's tight as, you know what. That is a good track. That's our classic rock from 2014 from New York. That is Force Aitken off the title Crashed. And that was the title track released on Tate Records. God, I love that. When it's so tight, it's fantastic. Hope you dug it. Hey, this is Tekka's Rock and Blues Show. It is time for our instrumental break. Put the kettle on. Guess who's got some Anzacs? Thanks to my beautiful sister. Can't wait for that. Put the kettle on, boys and girls. Little Thing for you by, she was 17 back then. She's probably 23 now. Her name, I'm going to chase her up this week, see what she's up to. Veronica Lewis, she's a damn fine keyboard player. Off her debut album from 5 years ago called You Ain't Unlucky, thanks to Betsy Brown from Blind Raccoon Distribution. She's from Boston, Veronica. And a little instrumental for you, so get ready to boogie. This is Ode to Jerry Lee, a bit of the old keyboard stuff. Check this out, yeah. Go rock and roll, is my year.

0: Yeah, be honest, who spilt their coffee trying to pour it? What a cracker. That, my friends, is the Good 12 Bar, what do they call it, 88 Keys Barrel House Boogie, of course, and that was Ode to Jerry Lee. Jerry Lee Lewis, of course, that was the sound he had. Veronica Lewis is the lady. I'm going to try and find out more about her this week, see what she's up to. I've seen some videos where she's become a guitar player. Love the piano. Perfect. Okay, we got the brand new one. Last week we played an old album, a track by Australia's own Mr. Black and Blues, but this is his brand new one, just being released on Breakneck Records. This is Mr. Black and Blues off the album Heavy Medicine, released now. You can get it through his Facebook page. And this is Dead Cat Bounce. You're with Tech. Coast to
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0: Yeah, boy, did that plaster you against the wall. Good track, isn't it? That's Mr. Black and Blues off his new heavy medicine. Oh, that's my phone ringing. Pardon me. This is a live radio, folks. Be quiet. Thank you. And it's a good track, isn't it? Dead Cat Bounce, Heavy Medicine, and we'll be playing more album tracks in weeks and months to come. You can get the album through Breakneck Records or check it out through Facebook. That is Mr. Black and Blues, Dead Cat Bounce. Okay, it is time for our tribute. Jeff Healy this week, and recorded live at Electric Ladyland in New York City, 1990. This is a lot. I'll just tell you a little bit about the studio. This is a live studio performance at the legendary Electric Ladyland Recording Studio. Originally owned and built by Jimi Hendrix in 1968, Hendrix only had recorded there for 10 weeks before he died. Many bands have recorded there, and this is one of them. Recorded live as Jeff Healy at the Electric Ladyland Studios, live to air in 1990, and DJ MC is Pat St. John, who I've tried to find out if he'll tell me if that's him, but he won't reply to me. Probably doesn't like me. Anyway, we do love Jeff Healy, and this is live. I think I love you too much, all of you.
1: 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Don't miss Tekka's tribute to Jeff Healy this time each week, where you can rock out to great music while remembering the master guitarist who left us way too soon. 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
2: Cool. All right. Well, we're going to kick out with a few things for you this evening. We're going to go into a tune off of the Hell to Pay album that was written by Mark Knopfler. It's the thing called I Think I Love You Too Much. Mr. Tom, picking you up.

0: isn't that fantastic? What a great player he was, and great to hear the man speak as well at the start of that little live concert in the radio station, broadcast through Electric Ladyland Studios in New York City in 1990. Hey, can't believe it. First hour's done and dusted. 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Finishing off this hour is Archive Rock Time. The band from the Netherlands, Diesel 5, off the album On the Rocks from 2000. Now they're in, was released in Washington in, oh no, of course. Joe Walsh had it in 1973. This is our Archive Rock 2000. Finishing off hour one, you're going to love it. This is Rocky Mountain Way with Tech.
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0: 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Hour two is underway, my friends. If you've just come back from last week, it is so good to have your company again. And, of course, if you've come back from the other side, you're more than welcome. What a way to kick it off. One of my favourite songs, everybody as well. As soon as you hear that riff, the drink goes down and you start that, you know what I mean? Well, normally, by the time that happens to me, I fall over. Great track though, isn't it? That's Diesel 5 from the Netherlands off the album On The Rock. Sir, that was Rocky Mountain Way from, Walshy, 1973. Released on Red Bullet Records. Coming up in the first hour for you, some more Oz Classic Rock and Blues by Blue Eyes Cry. A new one from a band from Washington called the CD Woodbury Trio. 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A newie by a guy from Canada, probably lives next door to the other guy, Garrett T. Willie, Girl Rock, The Amorettes, Bit of Live Stuff, Slash and Tash Neal, we call it live, off that great new album called Serpent. Bit of rock by the Warbirds from Oz. A lady from New Orleans, Frankie May, with a great Albert King song, some acoustic stuff for you and a ton more as well. 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And grab us on Facebook, be Brill as well, Tekka's Tracks, all one word lowercase, T-E-C-K-A-S Tracks. And there we will be. Let's get into the stuff. This is the lady from Kansas, Samantha Fish, off her album Back. Black Wind Howlin' with a bit of vocals by a guy called Paul Thorne as well. Samantha Fish, go to hell. I beg your pardon.
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Yeah, good track, isn't it? That's Australia's own Blue Eyes Cry. It goes back to 2015. That's our Oz Classic Rock and Blues for this hour. Off the album Pull Me In, that was Sugar. An independent release. It was distributed by onlybluesmusic.com. It may still well be there. They had another album as well. Love it. Hingano's vocals is just amazing. And, of course, Brett has been playing on his own the last few years with some great albums. One of them is that album of Brothers that we've been playing. But that's a good track, isn't it? And that, check them out, Blue Eyes Cry. And they're no longer together, but Ice is still playing in some great bands. A bit different type of vibe that she's playing, but I love her doing the blues stuff. Okay, before that, Samantha Fish, Go to Hell. Thanks very much. Off the album Black Wind Howlin' from 2013. Girl was from Kansas, and that extra vocal, I don't know the guy, Paul Thorne, and it was released on Rough Records back then. Not sure whether it's still available. Fine singer. Check her out through onlybluesmusic.com. Hey, this is Tekka's Rock and Blues Show. Throat's going. I think the brain's long gone, left it behind. A new one by an outfit from Washington. The album's called Bulldog. The band is called the CD Would Be Trio. Check this out. This is Wicked Grin. You're with Tekka.

0: Michael Jackson needed killing.
1: Yeah.
0: I'm wearing a wicked grin.
1: Yeah, I got the wicked grin. Isn't that a good track? Bulldogs, the album. Washington is the state. And the CD Would Be Trio is the band off the album Bulldog and Wicked Grin, released on Lightning in a Bottle Records. Good stuff. I hope you dug that. Now it is time for a bit of rock and roll. So shoes down. I mean, polish the bottoms of your winkle pickers. Put your stove pipes on. Got a bit of grill cream to put the hair back. And get ready for a bit of Blue Suede Daddies. That is a various band from somewhere in the world, and only on Spotify, but they put a stack of old rock and roll songs together, like this one. Whole lot of shaking going on.
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Now, you got to love a bit of Hoochie Blues. Isn't that a great track? That's a newie by the boy from Canada, 25 years of age, Garrett T. Willie, off his newie called Bill's Cafe. And High Beam Blues, released on Sono Records. I love it. We'll be playing more of his stuff in weeks to come. Good one, High Beam Blues. Hoochie Blues, love it. And before that, we had a bit of rock and roll. That's good stuff, isn't it? Hey, get your mobile. Blue Suede Daddies with a whole lot of shaking going on. Yeah. What are you talking like that for? Hey, it's time for a bit of girl rock. The girls from Scotland, Gillian Montgomery and the guys, and the girls, I beg your pardon. This is for you ladies. Okay, drinks down, shoes off, don't spill anything. This is the Amorettes off the album Born to Break. And this is Easy Tiger.

0: Man, I dig that track. Isn't that a ripper? That's the Amarettes from Scotland off the album Born to Break. An Easy Tiger, Big Voice by Gillian Montgomery, independent release. And I love it. Easy Tiger. Okay, my friends, it is time for Acoustic by Two. We're going back to 2013. The boy from Sydney, I think, Jack Derwin, off his album Covered in Blue, gets us underway. This is Chemistry, you're with Tech.
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0: Yeah, not known for my beautiful music, but isn't that a great version of a classic Dylan song? The lady from California, that is Danielle Nicole, and Don't Think Twice. So I think it's recorded live from the Concord Bridge in California and released on Concord Records. I just love her voice, beautiful. And before that, Jack, he's good as well. That's Australia's own Jack Derwin off his album from 2013 called Covered in Blue. A cool little track called Chemistry. Of course, we've been playing his stuff for many years now, released on Blue Pie Records and from Sydney. You can check the boy on Facebook, and that is Jack Derwin. Okay, my friends, next. That's our acoustic by two done. Now, a bit of live blues for you. This is Slash and a guy called Tash Neal, who I don't really know much about, apart from being a good singer. And featuring on this particular song, on the particular set of songs, is a guy called Teddy Zig Zag Andrews. And it's recorded live at Serpent. It's a brand new one on Ear Music, Slash playing some blues. And this is Key to the Highway Live.
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0: Yeah, how good is that? That is Slash recorded live at Serpent in Colorado. It's out now on Ear Music and recorded live. And Slash and some of the other guys in the band, fantastic. And that featured Teddy Zigzag Andrews on keyboards and vocals and Tash Neal on second guitar, as well as Slash. But it's Slash's album. Check it out. It's in stores or buy it on your favourite thing on the internet. Whatever you call it, your favourite program, format. Isn't that what they call it? How do I know? But it's a damn fine track. And before that was two great acoustic tracks. We've got time for one more. And this is a brand new one by a lady from New Orleans off an album just released called High Class. She's 40 years of age. And this was originally an Albert King song in 1967. This is Frenchie May with a lady version of The Hunter.
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0: Yeah, what a classic song. My favourite version of all time is by Paul Rodgers, but that is a ripper, Albert King from 1967, the original version, but that's Frenchie May from New Orleans with The Hunter. And I cannot believe it, my friends, time is gone again. Hey, that concludes Tekka's Rock and Blues for this week. This little program originated from studios in Mildura, Victoria, Australia. Been great having your company. You look forward to it again next week on the station that you're on right now. 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And grab us on Facebook, would be brilliant as well. Tekka's Tracks, all one word, lowercase, TECKAS Tracks. Till next time, I'm going to leave you with, yep, another great track by Australia's own Steve Flack, featuring Martin Cilia on guitar as well. It's a Bombora is the name of the song. It's originally done by Australian band The Atlantics, 1963. Check this out. Till we meet again on the old wireless from Tek, hey, bye, y'all.
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0: And Iris on the line in Queensland.
3: And we have an incredible show ahead. As we are launching into the next exciting edition in Primary Perspectives, it's a big universe series, and today we will be exploring the future of space careers, satellites, Mars missions, and more.
0: Well, personally, I'm totally thrilled to be here for this big universe special. Space science is one of the most exciting frontiers for young people everywhere. And today we have a truly extraordinary guest joining us for the entire hour.
3: Yes, we sure do. Though before we go any further, I'm so pleased to welcome the School Broadcasting Network's newest media cadet and our co-host today, Lashen. Welcome to the team, Lashen. Are you excited about hosting your first show?
4: Oh, yeah, thanks, Christian and Iris. I'm so excited to be part of this show and talk about the topics that I love the most, aviation and space.
3: Yeah, that's awesome. And I think it's one to be really excited about as well, because our special guest is Jerry Grayson, AFC, one of the world's most accomplished helicopter pilots and aerial cinematographers. Jerry became the youngest helicopter pilot in the Royal Navy at only 17 years old, launching a career defined by courage, precision, and service.
4: During his years as a search and rescue pilot, Jerry flew into storms, darkness, and impossible conditions to save lives, from rescuing wounded fighter pilots to lifting survivors from sinking ships, and, as I heard from his podcast, retrieving critically ill crew members from nuclear submarines in under 5 minutes.
0: Wow. Understandably, Jerry's extraordinary skills and bravery earned him the Air Force Cross, presented by Queen Elizabeth. And he remains the most decorated peacetime naval pilot in British history, which is just incredible.
4: Certainly is. Since leaving the Navy, Jerry transformed his mastery of the skies into a new career as one of the world's leading aerial cinematographers, designing and filming breathtaking sequences for films like James Bond and global documentaries, to major sporting events and international commercial campaigns. Just amazing.
0: Yeah, absolutely. A career as a pilot for the film industry would be so exciting. Right, guys?
3: Yeah, absolutely.
0: Though that's only one part of the full story. Get ready for a long list, because Jerry is also a drone pilot, space science educator, author, keynote speaker, film director, a specialist in 3D modeling, museum exhibit creator, and expert in photogrammetry. And if you are wondering what photogrammetry is, well, I looked it up. It's the science and technology of obtaining reliable information about physical objects and the environment through photography. Jerry is truly a multidisciplinary creator whose work spans aviation, film, technology, and education.
3: But wait, there's more. Right now, Jerry is also the academic lead at Starmaster Space Education Centre, a world-class space career pathway provider based in Melbourne. Starmaster empowers students and professionals to thrive in Australia's rapidly growing space sector, offering industry-aligned micro-credentials in space science and engineering. Their programs support current and future space missions and are designed for learners at every stage, from senior school leavers to career transitioners, and for those already working in the space industry.
4: That's right. Whether you have a STEM background or not, Starmaster helps you build the skills to explore and advance a career in Australia's expanding space ecosystem. It's going to be such a great discussion ahead.
0: Absolutely. Absolutely. And to wrap up the show for Diffuse the News, we will be covering Steven Spielberg's latest blockbuster, Disclosure Day, which is hitting the big screens in Australia from the 11th of June. And personally, I can hardly wait.
3: Yeah, me neither. I think it's super exciting. So fasten your seatbelts, folks, because we'll be right back with Jerry on the line right after this track.

0: You just heard Back to the Stars by our super talented team alumnus, Frank Dixon, who wrote, produced, and performed that song for our Music Matters charity album when he was just 15 years old. How impressive is that?
1: That is so impressive, like amazing. We are now honored to welcome our very special guest for the hour, Jerry Grayson, AFC. Jerry became the Royal Navy's youngest helicopter pilot at 17 and went on to complete some of the most daring rescue missions in modern history, saving pilots, sailors, and crews in conditions most of us can barely imagine.
2: Absolutely. Jerry's exceptional service earned him the Air Force Cross from the Queen, and after leaving the Navy, he reinvented himself as one of the world's leading aerial cinematographers, filming everything from James Bond to major global sporting events.
0: Yes, that's right. In fact, Jerry has filmed and directed aerial coverage for some of the world's biggest sporting events, including the Athens Olympics in 2004, the Melbourne Commonwealth Games, and the Doha Asian Games in 2006, the FIFA Soccer World Cup in South Africa in 2010, and the Formula One Grand Prix across multiple countries. Wow. Welcome to Primary Perspectives, Jerry. We are truly privileged to have you with us for the next in this series of It's a Big Universe. Hi, how are you?
3: Thanks so much, Christian. I'm great. And hello, Iris and Lachene as well.
1: Hi.
2: Hey, Jerry. It's nice to meet you too. Your incredible career spans rescue missions, aviation excellence, filmmaking, and global adventure. You joined the Royal Navy at just 17 and became their youngest serving helicopter pilot. What inspired you to pursue aviation? Was it something you always dreamed of as a child?
3: Oh, yeah, absolutely. I was the worst kind of nerd. I would bury my my head in books about aviation. And I had a little airband VHF radio, and I would persuade either my father or my mother, or sometimes both, to take me to the end of the runway at Gatwick Airport in the UK. And there we would be until long past darkness, listening to pilots talking to air traffic control and vice versa. And my little book with registration numbers in and watching the planes take off overhead. So, yeah, I really was deeply into aviation. And then I thought that I was going to become an airline pilot. But about the time that I was considering, you know, okay, now I must get on with a career, one of Britain's airlines went bust. And so there was, I think, something like 800 pilots who were out of work. So they weren't training anybody at that point because they had plenty of surplus pilots. So I'm going, well, okay, what do I do now? And one of the old boys from the school came back to tell us about his life and his job. And he had just won the Transatlantic Air Race, which was to get a man from the top of the Empire State Building in New York to the top of the brand new post office tower in London in the quickest possible time. And this was his job, flying a supersonic fighter jet. And he had won it about an hour faster than anybody else. And I sat there in the audience in school going, that can't be a job. You can't get paid to do that sort of thing, surely. And it turned out that you could. And not long, I think about 3 years after that, I was in the same organization and wearing the same uniform. So, wow. Yeah, all the way through.
1: Wow. Wow, that's like so cool. So, among all your many incredible rescue missions, is there one particular moment that has stayed with you the most?
3: Oh, look, they all stay with you forever. There have been some very dramatic rescues, you know, particularly the Fastnet race, which was is still called Britain's worst maritime disaster, 3 days, and was very extreme weather. But the one that really stayed with me is a weird one, which is picking up a United States sailor from one of their nuclear submarines. So these are the ballistic submarines, which means they're carrying ballistic nuclear missiles. And they leave America and they go away for 6 months and they spend the whole time, the whole of that 6 months submerged. And even the sailors on board have no idea where they've been on the planet for those 6 months. But there comes a point where they surface again and go into harbor and go home to their wives and sweethearts. And they never know where they have been operational. So I was called into the commanding officer's desk one day with my crew, which is very unusual. It was usually that you were going to get a dressing down for having done something wrong. He said, look, here's a piece of paper. There are coordinates on that. It was about an hour's flying out over the Atlantic.
1: Wow.
3: He said, if you're at that point and you must be there by this time, then an American nuclear boat will surface. And they have a guy with peritonitis, which is when your appendix bursts, and it's very, very dangerous. If you don't get to hospital quite quickly, then that's the end of you. They can cope most things on a submarine, but that was a bit beyond them. So, yeah, out in the middle of the ocean, we were used to operating in rough weather, but this was completely smooth. And bearing in mind, it's a long time beyond or earlier than we had GPS. So it had to be navigated by, you know, bits of paper and a ruler and a pencil. And we ended up sitting in a little orbit over the very flat ocean. And this huge, huge dark shape emerged out of nowhere and just came up to the surface. And two sailors came out with a stretcher and put the stretcher on top of the submarine and went back inside. And the submarine called us and he said, we are only allowed to stay on the surface for 5 minutes. If you haven't got him off in the next 5 minutes, we have to dive. So no pressure there then.
1: Wow. that's crazy.
3: Absolutely.
0: Yeah, wow.
3: Yeah. So we had to get him off. And sure enough, the moment that we had him on our cable, bringing him up into the cockpit, the submarine just, without any drama, just very quietly sank beneath the surface and off he went. Yeah. Wow. So that was a weird one all the way, and that stayed with me all this time, yeah.
0: What a great story.
1: Yeah, that was, like, so cool.
2: Well, Jerry, across your career, you've pulled people from sinking ships, fighter jet crashes, and even nuclear submarines, as you were talking about. I'd love to know what mindset carried you through missions where every second mattered, and how do you stay calm in such an extreme circumstance?
3: Okay, I would say that every time we went on a mission, there was a great feeling of being privileged to be there, privileged to do the job. And your first or overriding feeling was not wanting to let your crewmates down. You know, it's a privilege to be working with these guys. In my case, that was a three-man crew. And sorry to say three-man, in those days it was only men, which has thankfully changed a lot since. But, the three-man crew, myself flying the helicopter, and then a crewman who's operating the winch, and a diver who's going down on the winch to try and save somebody. So these were really the absolute best in the Navy and probably in the world. So the only fear one ever had was a fear of letting your mates down. And then the next fear, of course, was not being able to rescue somebody that you had hoped you would be able to.
2: Yeah.
3: And as far as staying calm goes, it's a question of staying focused, to prioritize what you're looking at, to prioritize what you're doing, what you're thinking about. I mean, just to give you an example, we were hovering next to the cliffs,
1: about
3: part way down the cliffs one day, picking up two boys who had gone climbing, you know, just scrambling around the cliffs and had got completely stuck. And when you're doing that, my head is facing towards the cliffs, usually on the right, and I don't move my head, because if I do, then the fluid in my ears starts to move, and then I can't tell whether the slight movements are the helicopter or me. But if I stay with my head absolutely locked on, and I feel movement, then it must be the helicopter that's moving, and therefore I can correct for it. So I was sitting in the hover with the crewman telling me that how far my blades were from the cliff. And part the way through the rescue, while our diver was down collecting the two boys, I just caught out of the left-hand side, so out towards the sea, a flash of red. I had no idea what it was, but I couldn't move my head for the reasons I just described. And once we'd got the diver back on board and got the two boys back on board, I was able to relax a bit and I could move away from the cliff. And there at the bottom of the cliff was a very, very flat red car. And it had, the story, as we found out afterwards, was that this belonged to one of the Coast Guards who'd heard the call for help. His father had said, I'll drive you. And they both jumped in the car and raced to the cliff. And they had both jumped out, and the father had left the handbrake off, and this thing had accelerated down the cliff until it got to the edge of the cliff and literally just flew out over the top of us and rode itself off, which, you know, thankfully it was going fast enough to be able to clear us, because it would be a terrible end to an otherwise nice career to get hit by a car at 500 feet, you know?
0: Yeah.
4: And this was at Cornwall, right?
3: Yes, exactly right. Yeah. Yeah, down in the southwest of the UK. Yeah.
1: Wow.
0: Well, so receiving the Air Force Cross from the Queen must have been such a defining milestone in your life. What was it like meeting Queen Elizabeth, and how did that recognition influence the next chapter of your career?
3: Look, meeting her was surreal. It was at Buckingham Palace. You drive your car in, park in the middle of the courtyard, and eventually spend a couple of minutes with her, and it is surreal. I'd met the Queen Mother before, but never the Queen. And as far as defining the rest of your career, I want to say that it releases you to care less about what people think. You haven't got to prove yourself. Mm. And I don't mean that to sound arrogant, but if you imagine if one of you guys is asked to go and stand up and speak to your class, or stand up and speak to the whole school, or even bigger than that, if you have something where you can go, in my case, actually, you know what, there's 1,000 people in here who are about to listen to me, but I bet none of them can fly a helicopter. And that gives me the confidence to go, that's okay. From here on, I can do anything.
0: Yeah, that's
1: yeah.
0: That must feel pretty good.
1: Yeah, it must have. So you've flown for major films, including James Bond. What is it like to design and shoot aerial action sequences for blockbuster movies?
3: Oh, it's just fun, you know. I mean, huge fun. There's an enormous amount to consider. You've got to consider the action itself, of course. You've got to consider the safety of yourself and everybody around you. You've still got to make an action sequence that makes people gasp. So it's a very fine line on the safety side of things. And you've got to be aware of the budget or practicalities, and make certain that you've got a beginning, a middle, and an end, so that the editor can get his scissors in and it makes sense in the overall.
0: Yeah.
1: That's incredible. Yeah, that would be so cool to do that.
4: Jerry, your career is extraordinary and very inspiring. After this music break, we're excited to explore with you some more incredible careers in space that some young people may step into over the next decade. I'm an Air Force cadet, and I'm very keen to become a pilot myself, so I'll be taking notes.

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1: by kids.
2: You just heard one of the most recognised opening film scores in the space genre of all time, 2001 A Space Odyssey by director Stanley Kubrick. Though, did you know this was not written for the film? As Kubrick took it from Richard Strauss's 1896 symphonic poem, Thus Spoke Zarathustra. And wow, what a powerful piece of music.
3: Yeah, absolutely. 2001 A Space Odyssey certainly did take an interesting angle on careers in space, that's for sure, and AI for that matter, way before it existed. So a good segue to the segment.
4: Oh yeah, agreed. We now shift into another fascinating part of today's program, exploring the future of careers in space.
5: I'm going to step off the limb now. It's one small step for man, one giant leap for mankind.
4: Oh, thanks for that, Neil. It's now 57 years since Neil Armstrong took his first steps on the moon in July 1969. From astronauts and satellite engineers to asteroid miners and mission specialists, the space industry is expanding at warp speed. The roles available in space today will grow dramatically over the next decade, opening pathways that young people can step towards right now.
2: Yeah, and that's pretty exciting. Now, as we mentioned earlier, Jerry is currently academic lead at the Starmaster Space Education Centre in Melbourne, which is helping shape the next generation of Australia's space workforce. Starmaster offers industry-aligned micro-credentials in space science and engineering, giving learners real-world skills that connect directly to current and future missions. It's a place where students, even those without a STEM background, can begin building the foundations for a career in the Australian and global space sector, which is just awesome.
3: Yeah, absolutely.
4: Absolutely. Young people listening today may one day work on Mars missions, design spacecraft, operate satellites that protect Earth, or even explore new industries like asteroid resource extraction, which is just mind-blowing to contemplate. Jerry, you spent so much of your life in the sky. We'd love your insights on the future of space careers.
6: Oh, it's just remarkable. Bear in mind that the last shuttle was in 2011 and the last Apollo was way back in 1972, and I remember it well. But everything went a bit quiet for quite a long time, but there's now this huge renaissance going on, and it's sort of well accepted that from the time you join school to the time you leave school, 60% of students will be doing a job that didn't exist when they first started going to school. And I think that's even more so now. If you think in terms of, you know, your job becoming to control a rover on the moon or on another planet, you know, when I went to school, I couldn't have even imagined that. Even when my kids started going to school, that job didn't exist. But now, instead of there just being, you know, a handful of people who do that, many, many people are now being trained to operate rovers, particularly on the moon, and especially here in Australia, because a company called Lunar Outpost Oceana are here in Melbourne, and they are training the next generation of lunar rover operators who will be controlling them from here in Melbourne within a couple of years from now.
2: Wow, that's super exciting.
3: Yeah, it really is. So, Jerry, what do astronauts actually eat in space? And does it taste the same food on Earth?
6: Yes, they for a long time they have had, you know, plastic bags with dried stuff in there, and they add water and then they suck it out of the plastic bags. And they're still doing that on the space station, on the ISS. And they were doing that on Artemis 2 the other day when that went round the moon. But I was in an astronaut meeting last year. The International Astronaut Conference came to the Sydney, and there was a discussion about food. And there was an argument put by one of the NASA astronauts that they ought to be seriously thinking about taking a chef with them, literally. That would actually be one of the astronauts trained to be a chef, but they made it clear how important mealtimes are, where it's the only time they get, where it's not scheduled. They've got, you know, from here to here, you can eat, and they gather around the table, so some of them floating upside down, and it's the only time they've got to themselves where they can chat amongst themselves in whatever way they want to. So they were emphasizing how important that is, not just for sustenance, but for socialization and happiness when you're away for that length of time.
2: Yeah, absolutely. That makes a lot of sense. And yeah. I think it's pretty interesting as well. I've always found the idea of food in space to be quite interesting. And Jerry, I am wondering, if we send people to Mars, what is the biggest health risk they will face on the journey? And by the way, what do you think astronauts may find when they get there?
6: We kind of know what they will find because we've had these rovers there, the extraordinary rovers, where, you know, they designed them to last for like 3 weeks and they're still doing their jobs years later. They took their first drone helicopter, obviously, and that was supposed to make, I think, 8 or 9 flights, and it's made more than 70 flights in the end. So from them, we do know what we will find, but it will be a whole new scale when we actually send people there. And it's a very long trip. It depending on where the Earth is and where Mars is when we launch, it can be over a year in each direction. So it's a very serious undertaking, and we're going to have to think a lot of things through, which, you know, as they apply to that length of flight, unlike, for example, a moon flight, which is only 3 days away. So the most dangerous thing is radiation, and that's a whole other subject. But get radiation passing through the spacecraft. So you've got to shelter the astronauts in a way that won't harm them.
2: Wow. I mean, 3 days already seems like a really long trip. So over a year would be crazy.
3: Yeah, it would be ages.
4: Definitely need a chef for that.
6: Exactly.
4: So anyways, Jerry, could someone our age grow up to mine asteroids for a living? And what do you think that job would involve?
6: Absolutely. And it would involve exactly what is happening now with people training to operate these rovers. So the main event is on the moon, where these rovers will go and they're kind of the size of a small table, and they're operated by somebody in Melbourne, and they will track across the southern pole of the moon and dig up regolith. And regolith is, you know, we would say Earth if it was here on Earth, but the regolith is what's left after meteors have hit the moon, and it's the dust that they drive through. And on the South Pole, they've established that there is almost certainly water ice there. So these little things will go with their bucket at the front, and they'll dig up some water ice. They'll separate out, water is H2O, so it separates out the hydrogen for the fuel and the oxygen for breathing. And what's left over is kind of wet mud, which they will build buildings on the moon to protect people and equipment from the radiation that I was just talking about. So all of that we're learning for the moon will be applied to asteroids as they go past, and it will be very, very similar sort of operation where somebody on the ground here is controlling a little drone on tracks that is going to dig up something and bring it back. So that's what that job will look like.
3: Oh, wow. That will be like a really interesting job.
2: Yeah.
6: I've put my hand up for it.
2: That's me. So, Jerry, how do satellites assist us in caring for Earth, especially during bushfires, floods, and natural disasters? And how do we maintain satellites in space?
6: Okay, I'll make this very short, but basically, satellites generate imagery from above, the same as I've been doing for my whole career from helicopters. And then I went on to do it from drones, and drones have advantages, many advantages, but also satellites still have advantages. So a satellite, for example, in one photograph can encompass a very big area, whereas a drone at the other end of the scale is has only got a very, very small area that it can take a picture of, but that's in very high definition. So these three things, the drones, aircraft or helicopters, and satellites up above, you combine their imagery and then you can see the growth of undergrowth, for example, which then it becomes fuel for fires. So you can start predicting, okay, this fire season, we're going to have a lot of undergrowth, and therefore we need to burn it off early, or here are the areas we need to be careful about. And then when a fire is actually burning, then obviously that geographical information is essential to the firefighters.
2: That makes sense, yeah.
3: Yeah, it's really cool. So movies often shape how we imagine space. And so what do films usually get wrong about spaceflight?
6: Oh, my big bugbear is that it's hard to do, but whenever there is fighting going on in space or explosions going on in space, you can hear them. But in reality, and a few films do get it right, but in reality, you can't hear anything in space because there's nothing for the sound waves to travel through. So in reality, everything would be silent.
4: Oh, yeah.
3: Wow. That is a big bug.
6: Exactly. Now that I've said that to you, you'll remember it every time, I'm sure.
4: Yeah.
3: Yeah, I will, definitely.
4: Yeah. I need to watch Star Wars and see if it's
6: coming. Oh, yeah. Well, if you think about the fighters going past you, they always went,
4: meow. Oh, yeah. Oh. Yeah. Oh, thank you, Jerry. Thank you so much for sharing your powerful insights into the future of careers in space. I think this has been an incredible discussion.
2: Yeah, absolutely.
3: I think that I've had so much fun with this discussion. I absolutely loved it.
6: I enjoy doing it. I turned my daughter from a sort of sultry 16-year-old into a space nerd as well by taking her out into the garden one day and went, you know what, that is going over the top. And she said, no. I said, well, that's the International Space Station. And she was immediately interested in it all. It's a subject it's hard not to get interested in.
3: Yeah.
4: I think you can watch the footage live from the ISS.
6: Yes, that's absolutely right.
4: Yeah.
6: All the time. Yeah.
3: I'm learning about space and stuff at school at the moment, and I'm like totally engrossed in it. It's so interesting.
6: Brilliant.
3: There's so much to it.
6: Brilliant. Well, hopefully you'll come and be a student of ours one day at Starmaster, and and that's where we give you micro-credentials so that you can go to an employer and go, look, I'd like to join your company and drive a rover or whatever it is, and here is my qualification that I understand what the subject's all about.
3: Yes.
2: Yeah, well, this has been such an incredible discussion, Zuri. And thank you so much again. And we are going to wrap up the show now with Diffuse the News. And we are taking a dive into a topic that is generating a big global conversation at the moment, Disclosure Day. It sounds like someone's about to beam out.

0: defuse the news.
1: You just heard Girl from Mars. And what would we do if we suddenly came across a girl from Mars at the train station down in Richmond, or any train station for that matter? Right, guys?
2: Yeah, that would be very interesting.
1: Yeah, absolutely. Well, it's time to defuse the news. And in line with our theme today, we are taking a look at Disclosure Day, a film that is generating a huge global conversation. Steven Spielberg, one of the most influential filmmakers of all time, is returning to the world of extraterrestrial storytelling with his new film, Disclosure Day, set for Australian release on the 11th of June this year.
3: Spielberg shaped global culture with classics such as Close Encounters of the Third Kind and E.T., the extraterrestrial.
4: E.T., phone home.
3: Thanks for the reminder, E.T.
5: E.T., phone home,
3: has become one of the most iconic sci-fi references over the last three decades. Spielberg once described Close Encounters as science speculation, a phrase that captured his belief that humans' curiosity about life beyond Earth is both imaginative and grounded in possibility.
2: I like that term, science speculation. Spielberg came out of retirement to produce Disclosure Day, a timely and high-impact film that explores a world where governments prepare to reveal long-held top-secret information about extraterrestrial contact. The film has sparked intense global discussion, with audiences debating how close the storyline feels to actual real-world conversations happening right now, including in US congressional hearings.
3: The release of Disclosure Day arrives during renewed international attention on UAPs, unidentified aerial phenomena, or in more common terms, UFOs. Multiple US congressional hearings over the last 2 years have examined military sightings, pilot testimonies, and classified footage, fueling public interest in whether governments possess information they have not shared.
1: Wow. And adding to the global discussion, US President Donald Trump recently authorized the release of previously classified UFO files. At the time of release, he posted an AI image on social media of himself walking with a tall, gray extraterrestrial in handcuffs, surrounded by his security team. Perhaps a symbolic message that could be interpreted as a statement about transparency, control of information, or just the theatrical nature of political communication.
2: With Disclosure Day's release being in the midst of this current wave of public curiosity, the film has become a cultural flashpoint. Fans, scientists, and commentators are asking whether Spielberg's story reflects fiction or prediction. Steven Spielberg has emphatically stated that Disclosure Day isn't science fiction. Disclosure Day is my first film that will be considered science fiction that I do not consider to be science fiction. It's far more reflective of the world as it is evolving, and the discovery is being made as we speak, Spielberg said.
1: He admits, I'm now willing to change my mind because the circumstantial evidence is overwhelming and there is more truth than fiction in this film. Wow. So what do we think of today's Defuse the News team?
2: I am so excited for this topic and Disclosure Day. It all seems amazing.
1: Yeah, I absolutely agree. I think it's going to be quite an interesting film. And Jerry, you've seen the trailer for Disclosure Day. What stands out to you about Spielberg's approach to this topic?
6: Oh, I was thrilled to see in the trailer that he's involved crop circles, because I used to live in the valley where the crop circles appear at night during August in the UK. And we would be very excited to get up in the morning and go and find them and stand in them and feel the vibe. And I had it explained to me in a way that, again, stayed with me for a very long time, that if you were a two-dimensional person living on a two-dimensional plane and a three-dimensional person came and dropped a rock through your two-dimensional plane, you would have no idea that it had come from above because you didn't have an above and no idea that it had gone below. You would just see on your two-dimensional plane a hole appear. And that's how I had it explained to me about what crop circles probably are, people from another dimension communicating with us. And I love that idea. So I'm really looking forward to seeing what he does with that.
2: Yeah, me too.
1: Oh, yeah. I think that's really interesting as well, especially because I believe Primary Perspectives has actually produced a crop circles special before. So it's interesting that that stood out to you.
6: Oh, okay. Now I will look out for that.
2: So you've spent your life observing the world from above. How does this influence your perspective on the possibility that we are not alone?
6: Perspective is the word. Absolutely, Iris. It's one of my favourite words. It explains whole bunches of stuff in science where, for example, a thing speeds up or slows down depending on how it's travelling and those sort of things.
2: Yeah.
6: But it depends where you're looking at it from. So many of the great films, Interstellar is one of them, about, you know, getting close to a black hole and speeding up. And from the perspective of the person to whom it is happening, they're just living a normal life. But to the rest of us, it has slowed down completely. So I love the word perspective. Yeah, I'm fascinated specifically by Spielberg's perspective.
3: Interstellar is one of my all-time favorites.
6: It's so
3: good.
6: Definitely. Films, Interstellar is one of them, about, you know, getting close to a black hole and speeding up. And from the perspective of the person to whom it is happening, they're just living a normal life. But to the rest of us, it has slowed down completely. So I love the word perspective. Yeah, I'm fascinated specifically.

0: really at hand in the next year or two?
1: To the last part, no. I don't think any government is going to panic us by giving us some real information. But yes, I absolutely 1,000% believe that we're not alone. I think the great thing is how, you know, just we were talking about jobs accelerating and becoming different, but the science as well, you know, quantum physics, which I wouldn't even claim to begin to have a conversation on, AI, which I do know a bit about, these things are just accelerating what we know and how we go about doing things so quickly that I hope that even within my lifetime, we will find out a bit more about who else is out there.
0: Yeah.
2: Yeah, I think that is quite an interesting topic to discuss as well. And I honestly think that this show has been super, super interesting, Jerry. So thank you so, so much for joining us. We'd love you to stay with us to say goodbye.
1: Sure, I'm here. I'm really enjoyed it myself. Thank you so much.
2: Thank you.
0: Thank you.
3: Life is a big invitation. Beware of nasty imitations. We're all one big relation. Come to the party, come to
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2: Well, it's time to beam on out of here, because that's a warp. Oh, I mean wrap.
5: A most fascinating thing happened.
2: Yes, thank you, Spock. Indeed, it has been a most fascinating show exploring future careers in space and the mysteries of the universe with none other than Jerry Grayson. How did you enjoy hosting your first show, Leshen? And are you looking forward to producing your own show later in the year?
0: Oh, yeah, definitely. It was such a great experience. Can't wait to do something more about planes, Air Force, something I'm really interested in. And it's been so great to interview someone with such accomplishments and such a high rank as Jerry Grayson.
1: Thank you.
6: A heartfelt thank you to our very special guest for this edition of It's a Big Universe, Jerry Grayson, AFC, for sharing his remarkable career and powerful insights into aviation, filmmaking, and the future of space exploration.
1: Thank you so much for having me, guys. I hope there's been some interesting stuff there for you. And the only piece of advice I would give you as you go forward in your careers is take every opportunity as it comes past. You know, even now, here are you guys hosting radio, and that's brilliant. And that will give you the confidence to grab hold of it. Good luck.
6: Thank you so much.
0: Thanks.
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2: 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Tune in again, same time, same place next week for another awesome hour of edutainment on Primary Perspectives. Have a totally stellar week, everyone. This is Christian,
6: Iris,
0: Lashin,
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2: signing off into hyperspace.
6: Bye.
2: Bye.
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8: The mandating of police body-worn cameras will provide a level of evidence and access to information that hasn't existed previously. It's a step in the right direction because it provides more transparency and reduces the reliance on police statements.
9: I just think that the Lord Mayor should not have directed council's office to be there to do that job, essentially, because it was one day before Geeka took over the transfer, and, you know, to not have, you know, some deep dialogue with the firekeeper and just go in like that was just offensive.
10: In order for mobs to get on and manage country and play an active and important role as per our cultural obligations, we need the resources to be able to do that, and the investment needs to span across decades.
11: The ability for the community to control its own destiny, make their own decisions around where they want the festival to be, how they want it to be programmed, who they want to be involved, and how they open up their community to people to come and share, to come and explore, and to come and view Indigenous excellence in full force is something that, to me, was always a no-brainer.
12: Hello, I'm Adam Evans, and this is the Weekly News and Review. I'd like to begin by acknowledging the traditional owners of the land and their elders, past and present. The use of police body-worn cameras may be mandated following the exposure of police brutality in New South Wales. ABC's Four Corners program has highlighted alleged and proven police misconduct by New South Wales officers. It also revealed a lack of accountability, with some complaints against officers ending in secret settlements. New South Wales Assistant Police Commissioner Peter Cotter says a review into the use of body-worn cameras is now underway. The review is yet to be finalised, but the Assistant Commissioner says officers will be required to switch on their cameras when they use force. I spoke to the Legal Services Acting CEO Sharif Dean this week, who says there should be repercussions for any officers who don't activate their cameras.
8: On the question of police being expected to wear body-worn cameras, we welcome the changes to mandate the use of police body-worn cameras. It's pleasing to hear that New South Wales Police are looking at making it mandatory for police to activate body-worn cameras when using their powers, notwithstanding that there may be times and it is possible for individuals to not activate body-worn cameras and not use them. The step of body-worn cameras being mandated is positive, and by and large we would expect that it will the instances of people not activating their cameras should be small, but in those instances there should be repercussions or disincentives for people to not use their body-worn cameras.
12: It's been a long time waiting. You recommended this move in 2018, yeah?
8: There's been a number of recommendations we've made over a period of time, and yes, it has taken a long time. There's always the feeling that justice delayed is justice that's not served, and for the family, it's long overdue that their voices and experiences were given the attention that they deserve, and urgent action taken to end this type of police violence against community.
12: As a legal service, will this lead to like evidence that you haven't had in the past? Like, I guess, is this a bit of a game changer in that way?
8: The mandating of police body-worn cameras will provide a level of evidence and access to information that hasn't existed previously. It's a step in the right direction because it provides more transparency and reduces the reliance on police statements and statements taken at the time and the reports that are presented.
12: As you said, this is a good step forward. What other steps would you like to see to address police brutality?
8: We continue to call for robust, fully resourced and independent police accountability for New South Wales. For generations, we've been talking about the fact that police shouldn't be required to or shouldn't have the power to investigate themselves. And while the Law Enforcement Conduct Commission provides independent oversight and monitoring of systemic issues, the vast majority of police complaints are investigated by police themselves. The other point that we'd make is that there needs to be urgent and decisive action to end police brutality in New South Wales. The police violence and misconduct exposed in Monday night's Four Corners program is inexcusable. As I said at the top, we're not shocked by it because too many of our clients, including children, have been subjected to police violence. And also, as we've covered, I wanted to make it clear that we applaud the courage of some of our clients and other victims of police violence who participated in this investigation with the support of the ALS. The other point that I wanted to make is the ALS has worked with our clients throughout this process, and we take it very seriously as a commitment to our community and a service we provide to our community in these sorts of scenarios. It's not always captured in the final story that goes to air. The point I want to make as the Acting Chief Executive Officer is the ALS and our staff are strongly committed to supporting our community. And this, within the context of it being a shocking story, this is an example where our support for our clients has in some way supported their courage to speak up about it.
12: That was Sharif Dean, the Acting CEO of the Aboriginal Legal Service in New South Wales and ACT. The actions of Brisbane City Council staff at an Indigenous 10 embassy have led to a call for the city's Lord Mayor, Adrian Schreiner, to resign. Council staff were on site removing tents at Barrabin Victoria Park while officers forcibly removed embassy members last Friday. The Greens councillor for Paddington, Seal Chongwa, has moved a motion calling for Lord Mayor Adrian Schreiner to step down this week, saying he was responsible for council workers being at the embassy when tensions boiled over. The Brisbane City Council sent NIRS News a statement when we asked for a response to the councillor's call for the Lord Mayor to step down. It says the council respects the right for a peaceful protest, but the camp became a safety issue and the embassy members were given ample opportunity to leave for their own safety. Councillor Seal Chongwa was at the embassy when the police moved in last Friday. She spoke to NIRS News' Mark Hydes this week.
9: I just think that the Lord Mayor should not have directed council's office to be there to do that job, essentially, because it was one day before Geeka took over the transfer, and you know, to not have, you know, some deep dialogue with the firekeeper and just go in like that was just offensive.
3: What do you think it's done for the image of Brisbane City Council?
9: Well, again, like this is it's gone international scale, right? So, you know, we had all eyes on the Budamunja and the Guru Camp embassy, a lot of journalists, and now we've got a lot of images circulating the globe, and it all started because of the Lord Mayor giving that direction for council officers to go in and remove items. And yeah, so, you know, and then that led to 155 or around 155 police descending on there, and the aggression was really bad. I mean, I wasn't doing anything wrong. I was just filming, and I got pushed and shoved and manhandled by police. My experience wasn't as bad as some. I mean, we've seen images of people being pushed and forced down to the ground, dragged. I've just learnt just this morning that one person that was arrested came out in a wheelchair, you know, and that this is violent. So we just need to stop this.
3: Can I ask, what sort of reception or response did you get when you moved this motion in council?
9: Oh, wow. I was just shocked because they didn't really acknowledge the actual motion. They started talking about the Olympics and a couple of councillors did mention that they were protesting, and another council said that the police were doing their job. And I just, to the council that said, you know, they were protesting, I emphasised that the Aboriginal people were in ceremony. And to the other councillor said that the police doing their job, well, I said, well, hang on, like, you think police doing their job is causing bruising, forcing people onto the ground, like aggressive force and violence, pushing, shoving, manhandling, you know, that to me, if that's what Brisbane City councillors, LNP councillors think is police doing their job, well, oh my God, we've got serious issues.
3: Did it go to a vote? What sort of vote was it?
9: Yeah, so LNP have voted against my motion, and Councillor Massey and I voted for the motion, and the Labor councillors abstained.
3: Is that abstaining disappointing for you, or what's your take on that?
9: Look, it's saying they don't have a position, and that is a valid thing to do, but I think considering what I experienced personally, and I, you know, saw it all unravel on Friday, you just can't turn your back on that. We've got to call it out. It's important because these Aboriginal people are peaceful people by nature. They're all about protecting their environment. You know, they're there to connect with all their other families and have a yarn and share. They're peaceful people, and connecting with their country and their tribal systems and their kinship. So to me, that's what this is about, and we should be embracing 80,000 years of the longest living culture in the world, celebrating it, this rich culture.
12: That was Brisbane City Councillor Seal Chong-Wa there talking to NIRS News' Mark Hides. You're listening to the National Indigenous Radio Service's Weekly News and Review. I'm Adam Evans, coming to you from Magajin, Brisbane in Yuggera Turrbal country. Still to come in this episode.
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12: 1% of the federal budget needs to be set aside for biodiversity and conservation programs. That's the call in an open letter addressed to the Prime Minister, Treasurer and the Federal Environment and Finance Ministers that's been signed by over 400 people. The signatories include academics, environmental organisations and young people concerned about the future. The letter says government funding is expected to decline over the coming years. The North Australian Indigenous Land and Sea Management Alliance is among the Indigenous organisations that have signed the letter. CEO Barry Hunter has told NIRS News' Harrison Pedersen Indigenous rangers need the extra funding.
10: Yeah, there are a number of reasons, but first and foremost, we know that there are difficult times and the Australia and the world faces in regards to where we're at, but the environment and our natural capital shouldn't suffer because of that. And in fact, our use of the environment is one of exploitation, not renewing. So it's how we are able to utilise our natural resources and natural capital and biodiversity that we have, and to manage that rather than just being exploitative all the time.
17: The letter calls for 1% of the federal budget to be set aside for biodiversity and conservation efforts. Are you disappointed that isn't the case already?
10: Yeah, I guess the thing to it is that the environment has never attracted or amounted to much investment. And, you know, like compared to what goes into defence spending, and certainly into health, you know, the environment is always a major minor portfolio. So it's being able to you know, see the significance of what we have and what we're living within, and the importance of that.
17: And so what will less money being spent on conservation mean for, you know, the protection of land and sea country?
10: Yeah, so a number of fronts. One is that obviously delivering on key programs that deal with biodiversity and water management and protected area management suffers. But what it means is key to Indigenous people is that there's less resources to deal with, you know, those aspirations and actions around looking and caring for country. Which is a real aspect of as we know, like Indigenous life, you know, their connection to country means a lot to us, and not to be able to have the resources to do so means that some of that critical work just can't continue.
17: And has it affected the alliance particularly?
10: From our point of view, no, we're not heavily reliant on government resources, but we know and work with groups that are, and say for instance, some of the work around threatened species or particularly management of particular priority areas that are important to us on a national scale. Those places suffer because of the lack of resources that go in, and we know that the rangers across northern Australia being able to keep weasel and ferals at bay, but less resources mean that it's the ability to get out in the country and do that type of work is lessened.
17: And Barry, what do you think this decrease in funding commitments will mean for future generations?
10: Yeah, what was disturbing by this current government statement was that they're saying is that the environment will suffer more and more because there's not going to be a net increase in the amount of money that's allocated, and in fact there's going to be a decrease and they'll be finding savings. And I just ask and question the government, why does it have to come at the cost of the environment? Streamlining services such as what they call green tape and red tape that restricts development and other things like that, those things are real cost upon people and country. And we see the effects of those sort of things. So sadly, this government has chosen to decrease the level of investment that will go into the environment over the next few years.
12: That's Barry Hunter, the CEO of the North Australian Indigenous Land and Sea Management Alliance, talking to NIRS News' Harrison Pedersen. A remote Aboriginal community in the Northern Territory is sharing its culture with visitors from around the country. Organisers of the Barunga Festival say they're expecting the biggest crowd they've ever seen. This is the first festival since traditional owners regained control of the annual event. I spoke to Bagala Aboriginal Corporation CEO Jara Marasco this week. He says there are plenty of activities for visitors.
11: So the components of sharing Aboriginal culture, not only through music and dance, but also through traditional weaving, through making bush medicine, through being involved in eating from ground ovens and being involved in the production of food, whether it be kangaroo tail, whether it be barramundi, whether it be turtle that's caught locally and ordinarily eaten when caught locally by people from these communities in the Bigger Rivers region of the Northern Territory. We've also got didgeridoo making, spear making, and a spear competition with $1,500 prize money attached. And we've also got the showcase of sporting excellence. So we've got footy teams, basketball teams, softball teams from across the territory that are coming to compete for prizes and for glory, as well as bringing back the Barunga Marathon, which was a 5-kilometer run that was traditionally run at festival in time past, but hasn't been run for quite a few years. And community reached out this year and said, we want the marathon back. So we said, we're getting it back. There's $3,000 of prize money attached to the different categories of winners there, as well as some very, very funky, specially designed medals for winners and specially designed stickers similarly for participants of that run as well. So everyone will get something if they jump in that run.
12: How important is it to have sport a part of this?
11: Sport is incredibly important. Often people come from significant reaches across the country to play sport and to meet over sport. So whether it be the Aboriginal knockout NRL comps or whether it be the rounds where the sporting codes, whether it be the magic round, where they bring people together to a particular city to converge, it's a sharing of culture, a sharing of experience, a sharing of community, and often an opportunity to relink family members from far reaches with a calm and peaceful expectation to absolutely go at it and gun it on the sporting field to demonstrate their excellence and to rekindle their relationships with others, build camaraderie on the sporting field and showcase themselves as the athletes that we all know they are.
18: You guys have recently taken sort of like full control of the festival. How important is it to have this in under community, management?
11: Self-determination is a really significant part of the story of the Barunga community. So the Barunga statement that was presented to Prime Minister Bob Hawke in 1978 was a particular request that indicated that the community wanted a self-determination outcome when it came to things around Indigenous cultural sovereignty and ultimately treaty. You know, the Yuendi song Treaty comes from performances at the Barunga Festival time past, and they've performed at this festival for many years. The ability for the community to control its own destiny, make their own decisions around where they want the festival to be, how they want it to be programmed, who they want to be involved, and how they open up their community to people to come and share, to come and explore, and to come and view Indigenous excellence in full force is something that, to me, was always a no-brainer. And when the community says, we want the marathon back, like they did earlier this year, we brought it back. When they said, we want the church open for a Sunday service during festival, we're opening it. And there's a Sunday service during the festival period. When they said, we want our totems represented on the festival logo, we put the Whirly Whirly, we put the long-nosed crocodile on that logo because the community is driving this event. And all of the profits, if any profits are made, go directly back to the community to benefit this community.
18: That was Jara Marasco, CEO of the Bugala Aboriginal Corporation, speaking about the Barunga Festival. Well, that's the weekly news and review for another week. I'm Adam Evans. Thanks for listening.
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0: Hello and welcome to Cinemascape, your show on the radio about the movies. This week, we preview the 73rd Sydney Film Festival and the cinematic delights it has in store. You're listening to Cinemascape. Hello, welcome to Cinemascape. My name is David Michael Brown, and today I'm joined by Millie Howson. How are you today?
1: I'm very well, thanks. How are you?
0: Very excited. I think this is always one of my favourite shows to record every year.
1: Me too.
0: As we deep dive and try and give you some advice about the films you should be seeing at the Sydney Film Festival. You might not get a chance to see them all, but hopefully some of the films we discuss will kind of perk your interest, as they say.
1: Wet the palate.
0: Exactly. So yes, this is the 73rd Sydney Film Festival. It runs from the 3rd of June to the 14th of June, and tickets are available at www.sff.org.au. And if you head to that website, you will see that the film festival will present 248 films from 81 countries, including 19 world premieres, 3 international premieres, and 140 Australian premieres, as well as welcoming over 100 global guests. And films and events will be screened at the State Theatre, the Sydney Opera House, and cinemas across the city. That's a pretty all-encompassing lineup of venues. And the fact they're still at the State, which is just glorious.
1: It's such a beautiful venue, as is the Sydney Opera House. Like, how special.
0: Yeah, completely, completely. Well, I will remind you of the website later on if you hear something we're talking about, decide you want to get tickets or just read more about the lineup. But we're going to kick things off at the beginning, as you do, with the opening film, which is Silence, directed by Selina Miles. A documentary. They have opened with a documentary before with that, I can't remember the name of it, but the Midnight Oil documentary a few years back.
1: Mm-hmm.
0: But interesting, and this looks like it's not necessarily going to be the big woohoo opening night celebration, but I think it's going to be really kind of emotive and heartfelt.
1: It's a documentary which is following the hashtag MeToo movement, or it's at least supporting that concept. This actually premiered at Sundance, and it's following the international human rights lawyer Jennifer Robinson as she's fighting against the weaponization of the defamation law by alleged perpetrators to silence survivors and journalists. And the film actually traces the cases of like Brittany Higgins and Amber Heard, which, you know, everyone's heard of. And yeah, it's going to be interesting. As you say, it's an intriguing choice for an opening night film. It hasn't got the woohoo party kind of concept,
0: wow factor,
1: but
0: yes.
1: It should without a doubt be hard hitting, to use that horrible phrase.
0: The director's going to be there.
1: The director's going to be there. The director Selina Miles will be there, and the subject Jennifer Robinson will also be there at the opening night to present the film. So, yeah, a worthy beginning to what looks like a very interesting and cool film festival.
0: Exactly. And then we're just going to fast forward to the end, just kind of going with some of the gala gala screenings. The closing night film. James Gray's Paper Tiger, starring Adam Driver, Scarlett Johansson, and Miles Teller.
1: Mm-hmm.
0: Apparently it received a rousing reception at Cannes.
1: Yes.
0: The IndieWire said it was both sweepingly mythic and hauntingly personal all at once. A remarkably knowing and perceptive film. I think it sounds pretty interesting.
1: Yeah, absolutely. It's a great cast and worthy of the Sydney Film Festival stage.
0: And a 1980s New York set crime thriller. You know, suburban family getting involved with the Russian mob. That sounds like definitely in my bag, my
1: absolutely.
0: Wheelhouse.
1: Yep.
0: But look, it's not all about the beginning and the end of the festival, though. So we're going to run through, I guess, some of the big films, the marquee titles that it's screening, just to kind of give you a flavour. First up, Teenage Sex and Death at Camp Miasma.
1: Which is quite a mouthful, really, isn't it?
0: It is.
1: And it's not one that kind of rolls off the tongue. However, this is getting so much buzz. Really. It's by the same director who did I Saw the TV Glow, which also the Sydney Film Festival screened in 2024. It won the Queer Palm at the recent Cannes Film Festival. It's starring Hack's sidekick, we'll call her, Hannah Einbinder, and the amazing Gillian Anderson, who people previously would have known her for X-Files. This film is meant to be erotic, irreverent and gory. Dave, are you super keen to see this film?
0: Look, apparently it's all about a filmmaker, horror-obsessed filmmaker who wants to resurrect the 80s slasher genre.
1: Your name all over it.
0: I love the 80s slasher genre. I still love watching them. They're cheesy as everything, but yeah, I think this sounds really fun.
1: Yeah.
0: So it's going to be interesting if she kind of combines the fun side of the slasher with I guess, some of the messaging
1: yes.
0: and the style that she brought into I Saw the TV Guide.
1: Yeah, which was quite an indie, lovey, like kind of curious film.
0: And it's quite a diversive
1: yeah,
0: film. So
1: totally.
0: That's going to be interesting.
1: Mm. Speaking of horror.
0: This one will just be a quick one to run through, but Colony, directed by the director of Train to Busan.
1: Keen for this one.
0: Oh, the zombie genre is back. Mm-hmm. Biotech professors, flesh-eating viruses.
1: Set in Busan in Korea. South Korea. Fantastic. Bring it on.
0: What more could we want?
1: Yeah.
0: Looks slightly more serious. Mm-hmm. Although I think being bitten by a zombie would be pretty serious for anyone who's
1: Indeed.
0: Actually
1: Very serious.
0: Experiencing that.
1: Extremely serious.
0: Rose, starring Sandra Hüller.
1: Yeah.
0: Sounds really interesting. And she's playing a
1: This actress is really kicking it out. This is her year, can I say?
0: She's
1: Despite the fact that she's been in so many other great films, this is definitely her year. But yeah, carry on, sorry.
0: The fact she plays a 17th century soldier who claims an inheritance only had to have their identity brought into question. And it's been claimed as a true and twisted tale of a deceiver of land and folk who, defying her birth as a woman, comported herself as a man and committed many a wicked deed.
1: Yeah, wow. She won the Berlinale, the Silver Bear, for this performance.
0: I think it sounds really
1: intriguing. I think Sandra Hüller could just, you know, read the phone book,
0: as
1: those
0: say,
1: who
0: yes.
1: remember that. She's just astonishing.
0: Then we have our beloved Hugh Jackman, starring in Michael Sarnowski's The Death of Robin Hood.
1: Michael Sarnowski previously did that incredible film Pig with Nicolas Cage. Really gory and gutsy. I can only presume The Death of Robin Hood is going to be equally gory and gutsy.
0: It'd be good to see if Hugh Jackman has a bit of the Cage rage in this. But the fact, you know, this is a retelling of Robin Hood, which is such a, I guess...
1: Tried and trusted.
0: Your image of it now is so cliched. Like,
1: yeah.
0: it is literally the Men in Tights, and that's what
1: you
0: automatically think of.
1: Well, I was thinking you're like Kevin Costner.
0: Yeah, exactly.
1: You know?
0: Yeah, so
1: everything I do it for you.
0: I'm assuming Hugh Jackman will not be prancing around in green tights.
1: No, the man can sing, but I don't expect him to sing in this one.
0: I think it might be a bit grittier, but looking forward to that one. Gus Van Sant, My Own Private Idaho, Drugstore Cowboy.
1: Love Gus Van Sant. What a director.
0: He's got a new film coming in, Dead Man's Wire. Looks like a gritty kind of hostage standoff movie, but... Bill Skarsgård is in this. Al Pacino is in this.
1: Yeah.
0: You know, who doesn't love Al Pacino or Bill
1: Skarsgård? And this is set in 1977, so Al Pacino will fit right in, right?
0: Look, a couple of Aussie films to kind of round things off this section. We have, firstly, Boss Cat.
1: Oh, this looks so good, doesn't it?
0: Mm. Oof. This is going to be an emotional time at cinema, I think.
1: So it's directed by the wonderful Australian filmmaker Genevieve Clay Smith, who is an advocate for inclusive filmmaking and founder of Bus Stop Films. It's a family film, heartwarming Sydney production with an inclusive cast and crew from Bus Stop Films, effectively about a 23-year-old lead, Sonia, who's living with Down syndrome and who's trying to fight for her independence following the tragic death of her mother. I just think this looks wonderful. Mm. I think this is a must-see.
0: I think it's going to be one of those... Mm. Yeah, there's always a couple of films which just take the festival by storm.
1: Oh, 100%.
0: And people come out going, cannot wait till this comes out, so everyone else can see it.
1: And another really interesting Australian-looking film... it's not Australian-looking. It isn't actually an Australian film, but another really interesting film is The Fox, directed by Dario Russo, who did Danger 5. Dave, are you keen to see this one?
0: Very much so. I love Danger 5. It is a really quirky kind of pastiche of the 60s and 50s and 60s kind of... films like Danger Diabolik, but on TV, so I really liked it. And this, look, we've got Jai Courtney and Emily Browning starring, and we have Olivia Colman as a talking fox and Sam Neill as a magpie. I think it's going to be very much an absurdist comic, kind of weird, surreal comedy, folktale.
1: In the trailer, there was lots of swears, so I think the fox isn't one to take the children to.
0: No, maybe not. I think this promises to be a devilish adult animatronic treat. But look, that ends part one of our... preview of all things Sydney Film Festival. We're going to listen to a piece of music now. This is The Times They Are A-Changing by Bob Dylan, who will appear in Newport and The Great Folk Dream. We're going to be playing all songs from films from the festival this show. So here we go. Here's Bob Dylan.

0: it's naming.
1: Hello, welcome back to CinemaScape and our Sydney Film Festival special show. We are previewing the delights they are screening between June the 3rd and June 14. As I mentioned, but I will keep on mentioning, anyone who wants to read more about the festival or buy tickets, head on over to www.sff.org.au. And we just heard a track by Mr. Bob Dylan. We're playing lots of music from the music segment of the festival. There's some really interesting films in there, but now we're going to be talking about the competition.
2: Speaking of interesting.
1: Yes. And look, this has been going on for a while now. There's a big prize. $60,000 goes to whoever wins the official competition. And there's been some great films in the past which have won. Parasite, A Separation.
2: Yep.
1: Nicholas Winding Refn has won twice. Mm-hmm. Once for Bronson and the other for Only God Forgives. And it's 13 films this year. There's a jury who are going to be picking out their favourites.
2: Yeah, including the director of last year's The Secret Agent.
1: Yes.
2: My pronunciation of his name is going to be clunky at best, but I'll give it a go. Kleber Mendoza Filho. I'll go with that.
1: That sounds brilliant to me. But look, yeah. we just don't have the time to talk about all 13 of the films, but we thought we'd just kind of handpick a few. Mm-hmm. Was going to kick things off with Fatherland, also starring the wonderful Sandra Hüller,
2: yes,
1: who is going to be everywhere this year.
2: Yeah.
1: Who didn't love her scene in Project Hail Mary, singing Harry Styles' Sign of the Times? Yeah. That was a glorious moment in cinema this year. But Millie, are you interested in Fatherland?
2: Oh, absolutely. The director of it is Paweł Pawlowski, the Polish director who previously did Cold War.
1: Which was a great film.
2: Which is a great film, black and white film. And this film, Fatherland, is set in post-war Germany. And he also won the Best Director at Cannes this year for it. So interested to see that film. But I'm also really keen to see the next film we're going to talk about. Mm. So if I can jump straight into the Palme d'Or award-winning film from Cannes, which is directed by Kristen Mundju. It's a film called Fjord, starring the incredible Renata Reinsfer, who people had previously seen in A Sentimental Value from last year, and the actor who was in The Apprentice, where he played Trump, and the Winter Soldier Marvel actor. Sebastian Stan, who I think is almost unrecognizable in this role. If you just check out a picture of him, you will not recognize him. Anyway, it's all about an immigrant Romanian family who are living in Norway and become subject to an investigation and face the scrutiny of a local judicial system. It looks incredibly intriguing.
1: And powerful. I think it's going
2: to
1: kind of cover some subjects.
2: That to me is like an unmissable film.
1: Yes, exactly. Well, look, then we're going to move on to The Invite, directed by Olivia Wilde, in which she also stars as well as Seth Rogen, Penelope Cruz, Edward Norton. I mean, what a cast.
2: Yeah.
1: Number one.
2: That's right.
1: So
2: fantastic.
1: That's just a thumbs up.
2: Yeah, yeah.
1: Anything with Seth Rogen.
2: yeah, that guy's a winner of late.
1: Yeah, so loving that. But yeah, it's very interesting. Next is one of the Australian films in the competition, Leviticus.
2: Yeah.
1: Directed by Adrian
2: Chiarella.
1: Chiarella, yes. Yeah. And this promises to kind of, like, everyone's loving horror at the moment.
2: Absolutely. There's some really hard-hitting horror films that are becoming so popular of late, whether it's Obsession or Passenger or the newly released Backrooms.
1: Yeah,
2: everything
1: exactly.
2: is, and it's always like a one-word title. Leviticus is also getting that kind of hot word of mouth, and love that this is an Australian film.
1: And it's about two teenage boys contending with an evil force that takes on the form of the person that they desire the most, each other. So that's... I think that's going to be pretty intriguing and a bit of one of those ones that's going to get really kind of heady concepts in there.
2: Yep.
1: We then have Minotaur, the much anticipated new film by Russian master Andrei Zvyagintsev. Again, forgive me for that pronunciation. That was probably terrible. Millie, any better?
2: Yeah, I don't speak Russian.
1: Okay,
2: I'm
1: so
2: afraid.
1: We're just going to move on. But this promises to be a brave, taut, and explosive thriller.
2: And it won the Grand Prix at Cannes. So
1: amazing. Again, it's showing the depth of films they are showing.
2: Yeah.
1: And I think there's a lot of films screening in the competition which have done very well at Cannes.
2: Yeah, so I think Nashen Moodley, who is the Sydney Film Festival director, really handpicked and curated this one exceptionally and very closely alongside what he saw at Cannes. Yeah. So well done, Nashen.
1: Yes. The next from a master, the director of A Separation, which is such an amazing film.
2: Yeah.
1: Asghar Farhadi, his new film, Parallel Tales.
2: Starring the incomparable Isabelle Huppert. Mm.
1: As well as Vincent Cassel and Catherine Deneuve. Like,
2: wow.
1: talk about an amazing French cast.
2: Yeah.
1: His films are always intrigue. I always find...
2: They're incredibly layered and so complex. And I always feel like there's always this kind of secret that's unveiled at the end. And yeah.
1: Because you watch it trying to figure out what's going on. And sometimes they're just kind of like kitchen sink dramas. Sometimes they just they just seem like...
2: But then all of a sudden, that reveal comes. So, yeah.
1: Very much looking forward to that.
2: Mm-hmm.
1: And then we have the last one we'll talk about in the competition, Sheep in the Box.
2: Yeah.
1: Directed by Koreeda Hirokazu.
2: Yep. We'll go
1: Who also directed Shoplifters.
2: Shoplifters, which was a wonderful film.
1: Which is fantastic. Yeah. This moving drama about bereft parents turning to AI to rebuild their family.
2: Mm.
1: I mean, AI is
2: it's
1: a thing now.
2: It's everywhere. You everyone's can't avoid talking it. About it. Yep.
1: And while I don't want films to be made using AI, particularly in terms of writing or producing images, etc., I still have issues with that. But in terms of making films about AI...
2: Sure. I think art is always a good way to tackle any subject at all.
1: It sounds really, really interesting. Mm-hmm. But look, that is our little whistle-stop review of the films in competition. We're now going to listen to another piece of music, which will be featured in The Best Summer, which was it's like a documentary about the Summersault Tour, which featured bands like Foo Fighters and Sonic Youth and also the Beastie Boys. And we're going to listen to a track by the Beastie Boys. This is Groove Homes.

0: Hello and welcome back to the Cinemascape Sydney Film Festival special. That was the Beastie Boys with Groove Homes. The Beastie Boys appear in The Best Summer, which is one of the strands at the festival, or the sounds on screen. It's in one of those strands. So now we're going to talk about a few of the strands as they are known. And I think there's some interesting stuff in here. There's the sartorial fashion on film.
1: Mm.
0: You know, prêt-à-porter, Marked by Sophia.
1: That film I'm really keen to see. Yeah, Marc Jacobs.
0: And
1: tackled by Sophia Coppola. Yes, please.
0: Yeah, there you go. And there's going to be lots of interesting documentaries there all about, you know, designers.
1: Fashion,
0: frocks. But I think there could be some really some good surprises in there. There's The Tropical Trail, which is the best of Brazilian cinema.
1: Mm.
0: 10 films, including the wonderful Central Station, which
1: fantastic
0: are
1: film.
0: Just a glorious film. Restored Classics, a festival often... Yeah, they kind of get films which have been polished up, shall we say, and kind of dug them out of the archives and saved them.
1: Yeah.
0: A lot of the films, a lot of the time from being destroyed, you know, these are films on celluloid. And one film they're doing this year is Richard Lowenstein's He Died With a Falafel in His Hand, starring Noah Taylor.
1: Which was a big film of his time.
0: It really was. But look, one strand I'm always interested in. I'm just going to run through
1: a few of the films. Dave.
0: Freak Me Out, the horror section, has a diverse and interesting lineup this time. Imposter stars scream queen Jessica Roth, who was in Happy Death Day, which is a great little movie. And apparently this is a mind-bending sci-fi horror with a miraculous, you know, following the apparently miraculous return of a couple's missing child. We have Mum, I'm Alien Pregnant, which apparently ups the gross out dial to 11. Debut feature from a Kiwi duo, Thunderlips. And I think it's meant to does exactly what it says in the tin.
1: I was going to say, it's all there, right? All in the title.
0: But if I talk about Kiwi low-budget horror films, I think of early Peter Jackson, Brain Dead and Bad Taste. Yeah, following the apparently miraculous return of a couple's missing child, we have Mum, I'm Alien Pregnant, which apparently ups the gross out dial to 11. Debut feature from a Kiwi duo, Thunderlips. And I think it's meant to does exactly what it says in the tin.
1: I was going to say, it's all there, right? All in the title.

0: watching them in a dark theatre, you know, is just fantastic.
1: Surrounded by other like minds. Yes. Yeah.
0: Love it. Love it. And there's lots of other strands. We could literally talk for hours about all of these. We have on the accessibility, Europe Voices of Women in Films. There's document. There's always a massive amount of Australian and international documentaries.
1: Which is so wonderful.
0: So much interesting films and subjects
1: especially
0: to dive into.
1: When we're looking at this festival in the winter, we can sit in our little warm seats, knowing it's freezing cold outside because we're in winter, and look at all these incredible places around the world. So really, do we need to travel?
0: No, we just stay.
1: Stay in
0: put.
1: Sydney.
0: Stay put. And there's First Nations strand, which showcases fearless Indigenous storytellers from Australia and around the world. Mm. So some great stuff there. Sounds on Screen. We've been listening to some music from some of the documentaries there. Some just, who doesn't love, again, being in a cinema full of like-minded people, watching a band play, watching a documentary about how this band formed tours. Really interesting. And then, you know, one of the great things about the festival is meeting up.
1: Oh, yeah.
0: We've mentioned like-minded people a few times.
1: Absolutely.
0: So, Millie, where can we meet up if we're at the Sydney Film Festival?
1: Well, unless you're in the cinema, you can also go to the place which is known as The Hub. It's a fantastic venue, which it has talks and parties. Some of the talks, they've got the Australian director Peter Weir is going to be there to do a talk. Wow.
0: That's amazing.
1: That's pretty cool. And the aforementioned Brazilian director who I talked about earlier, Kleber Mendoza, Filho, is going to do a masterclass. And for those who like horror, there's going to be a horror chat with the directors of Leviticus and Saccharin. There's also going to be trivia nights. And for those who are obsessed with Letterboxd, the app of which, side note, I am, there is a meetup. And there's also a cute little documentary. Oh, I'd say little. It's going to be a fantastic documentary as part of the festival called Whistle. So there's also going to be a whistling contest at the Hub. Yes.
0: Can you
1: purse those lips. Oh, you know, I can try, but not on the radio.
0: But look, before we round things off, also hot off the press.
1: Ooh, tell me.
0: They've announced a bunch of films. Mm-hmm. All hot from Cannes, all really promising and interesting films. A couple I really took my fancy. All of a Sudden by Ryusuke Hamaguchi.
1: Oh, yeah. The director of Drive My Car.
0: Which was 4 hours long, was it?
1: Yeah, it's a very long film.
0: I don't know if this one's long, but
1: I assume this one's going to be a long film. But what he does, he does it well. And All of a Sudden, the actresses from this won Best Actress at Cannes Film Festival recently.
0: There you go. So another great choice. Mm. And then we have Coward, directed by Lucas Daunt.
1: Fantastic.
0: Who made the incredible film Close.
1: Oh, wow. That was loved CinemaScape film.
0: That was in our top 10
1: of
0: that
1: year,
0: wasn't it?
1: Yeah, it definitely was. It's the Belgian film Close. What a film. So this film I'm equally excited to see. Also won Best Actors Award from Cannes. You can see we did a lot of research from Cannes Film Festival recently. You know, and why not?
0: we have it kind of bookmarked, Cannes Film Festival.
1: Indeed, leads right into the Sydney Film Festival.
0: But look, we're talking about all things Sydney Film Festival, and if you're sitting there going, but I don't live in Sydney, you are in luck. The festival travels around.
1: Woohoo!
0: I know. Screening select films at 18 regional locations across New South Wales, Queensland and the Northern Territory.
1: Fantastic.
0: Dates, details, etc. as are details how to get tickets, where to buy tickets from, write-ups of all the films we've talked about, dates of when they're screening, everything you need to know about the festival is at www.sff.org.au. We're now going to play a piece of music, another piece of music from the Sounds on Screen strand. This is Broken English by Marianne Faithfull from the documentary Broken English.

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1: Thank you very much, Dave.
0: And to Eastside FM, where we record the show every week. We acknowledge the Gadigal people of the Eora Nation on whose land we meet, and the traditional custodians of country throughout Australia and their connection to land, sea and community. 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
1: Welcome to another edition of Rebel Chorus here, and this is another very special edition. I'm Andy, and I'm going to be taking you through these 2 hours with Rob Parnell, who is a special guest from last time, a couple of weeks ago. We had him on the show, and he's back by popular demand. Is that the case?
2: Thanks, Andy.
1: And we're going to go through some very interesting history, folk music, and politics and the like. I'd like to acknowledge, and we don't often do this on this show straight up, but I'm going to just do this. We would like to acknowledge the Ngunnawal and Ngambri people on whose lands we are now presenting this show. The land was never ceded. And we just came from a NACBA rally. This is a pre-record. And it's very important to acknowledge the struggles of the Palestinian people and the intersection with struggles of Indigenous people worldwide.
2: Very much so, Andy. Very related.
1: Very much so.
2: And so we're going to also acknowledge our co-presenters on Rebel Chorus in Pete West and Declan O'Connell. And the very first song we're going to play, Pete played on Anzac Day. It's a song, it's a call to activism, and it's by Judy Small, and it's called